0: England's famous geologist Mary Anning found in eroding cliffs near her hometown of Lyme Regis. Mary Anning was famous for her fossil discovery. She found ammonites, fish. She found the first ichthyosaurs, extinct marine reptile, the first pterosaur in England, as well as cuttlefish. Referring to Mary's fossils, Charles Dickens wrote in a magazine in the 1800s, some of them are so perfect that the ink bag has been found and, quote, utilized. That is, utilized as ink. Now, how can ink last millions of years? On our website, icr.org, researchers reported in 2009 that they found another fossil squid ink sac in Trowbridge in the UK, and they wetted its dried ink, and then they drew a picture using that ink of what the creature looked like when it was alive. Then chemical analysis later confirmed the fossil and cuttlefish ink pigments were identical. But the age assignment for this ink is 150 million years. How can ink sit in the ground and not react with other chemicals? The longer it's there, the more opportunities it has to react. Because pigments are organic compounds. Bacteria can eat them. They're a rich carbon source. Oxygen could react with them. But one answer to this question is that, hey, if it's only been in there for hundreds or maybe thousands of years, it just hasn't had enough time to do this reacting. Bacteria haven't had enough time to get to it and eat it. So that's one way to answer it. But that way conforms with what the Bible's been teaching all along. Mary Anning also found some eyeball lenses of an ichthyosaur. Dickens wrote back in the 1800s, this was brought to light in the first ichthyosaurs, a monster some 30 feet long, with jaws nearly a fathom in length, and huge saucer eyes, some of which have been found so perfect that the petrified lenses have been split off and used as magnifiers. So he's talking about eyeballs that still, they're not rock, they're eyeballs. Light can pass through them, and back then people would use them as magnifying lenses. This is amazing. It's basically naturally mummified, dried down animals in these rocks. And that's what we're talking about. With their original tissues intact, consider this. In 1908, famous American fossil hunter Charles Sternberg and his sons uncovered in Wyoming the first of two of the world's best preserved dinosaur remains. These are dinosaur mummies, mummified hadrosaurs. The placard beside a replica of one of these mummies in the Black Hills Museum of Natural History, it quotes Sternberg. And he described it as this, the skin preserved with its complex arrangement of minute scales and clinging to the bones. Now, he didn't use today's sophisticated techniques to identify specific proteins, but his word choice does match what more recent investigators have discovered and confirmed through a dozen different techniques. Original proteins, collagen, for example, elastin, the exact proteins we know today exist in hold together vertebrate tissues, hold together you and me, and they held together dinosaurs, and they're still there in the rocks, even though they take less than a million years to decay.
1: It's time for a short break. Stay with us.
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0: As we consider the science behind recent creation, what an exciting time to think about how scientists, secular, skeptical, evolutionary scientists, keep uncovering original proteins from fossils like dinosaur bones. Original tissue is what we call them sometimes. Original tissue fossil discoveries have been continuing throughout the 20th century right up to today. Famed fossil discoverer Roy Chapman Andrews may have uncovered original dinosaur tissue when he was working in China's Gobi Desert during his wild adventures in 1922. He wrote of them and his discoveries, saying, quote, the dinosaur lay exactly as it died, 70 million years ago. Every bone was in place, even to the end of the tail. Now get this. Tendons along the back showed plainly. Andrews knew the preservation happened fast. If those tendons still had their original proteins, then the preservation happened quite recently. Investigating more specimens from a nearby area, Polish scientists reported in 1966 in the scientific journal Nature on electron micrographs. They used an electron microscope to take photos of these sectioned and polished dinosaur bones. And do you know what they found? Cells, bone cells called osteocytes, showed up in the image. This is 1966, so this is not just one recent find. This is a long history of original tissues and molecular preservation of dinosaur and other supposedly ancient fossils. And what did they find? Collagen fibrils. Now, collagen is interesting. It's in bones. It's in all bones. It's also in skin and connective tissue. But scientists today, archaeologists actually, have been measuring the decay rate of collagen in bone. And they take chunks of bone, they place it in these little chambers. They elevate the temperature. They heat up these chambers so that they could watch what happens to the collagen. And they heat it up to about 90 degrees Celsius, which is just below boiling. They take little bits of it out throughout certain timestamps. And then they measure how much of the collagen has decayed. Then they plot this decay rate on a graph. And then using the Arrhenius equation, which should be familiar to chemists, they can actually change the temperature from the 90 degrees that they ran the experiment to an Earth surface temperature, something that a fossil might actually have experienced during its stay in the Earth, say 10 degrees Celsius if you're in England. And guess what? At 10 degrees, the expected lifetime based on these repeated measurements of collagen protein is fewer than 1 million years. Now, it can last for hundreds of thousands of years at the temperature of, say, England, or 7 degrees if you're in Montana, but it can't last a million, which means if we find collagen protein in a bone, it must be younger than a million years. But there's not been much crosstalk between the paleontologists who have been finding proteins in dinosaur bones and archaeologists who have been doing the protein decay research. They should talk to one another and find out, hey, there's a mystery here and we need to solve it. One way to solve it is to doubt the evolutionary age assignments. If it's only thousands of years old, if these are Noah's flood deposits, then we would expect them to last for thousands of years based on the collagen decay experiments. But we would expect them not to last more than a million years, not to last 65 million years or 100 million years. Or I've read one recently where scientists found in southern China a little dinosaur egg, and they opened the egg, this fossil, and they found a little dinosaur baby inside. It's a sauropod dinosaur named Lufengosaurus. They took out the little baby dinosaur leg bone and they analyzed it using several different techniques, and they found protein signature. Well, 90%+ of the proteins that are in bone, including little dinosaur leg bones, is protein, is collagen. And so what we can say about this 180 million year old age assignment is that, I'm sorry, it's got collagen in it. It has to be fewer than a million years old. Now, this is science that confirms recent creation. And there's all kinds of these discoveries. Researchers recently found that blood protein can last longer than expected. Released iron atoms help preserve tissues, but they have not provided the extraordinary long hemoglobin decay rates that deep time requires. Instead, experiments continue to confirm that proteins can perhaps last hundreds of thousands of years, but not millions. In other words, we found hemoglobin proteins in an array of different dinosaur bones and other fossil creatures, and it's decayed hemoglobin, but it's not decayed to the point where it's totally gone away. It's still colored red. We still find hemoglobin. We still find all kinds of amazing original tissues, biomolecules preserved in rock, as though these rocks and their fossils are only thousands of years old.
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1: We're under a special weather statement with the possibility of some snow this weekend. Tonight, partly cloudy with occasional showers and a low of plus one. Tomorrow, cloudy with rain beginning early in the afternoon and a gusting wind, a high of 9. For Sunday night, periods of rain, it'll be cloudy on Monday with a high of 8. And on Tuesday, a cloudy sky and 8 degrees. Current weather conditions can be found anytime on the Discover Westman app. I'm Judy Peters.
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2: We're under a special weather statement with the possibility of some snow this weekend. Tonight, partly cloudy with occasional showers and a low of plus one. Tomorrow, cloudy with rain beginning early in the afternoon and a gusting wind, a high of 9. For Sunday night, periods of rain, it'll be cloudy on Monday with a high of 8. And on Tuesday, a cloudy sky and 8 degrees. Current weather conditions can be found anytime on the Discover Westman app. I'm Judy Peters.
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3: Hi there, my friend. My name's Harold Giesbrecht, and on behalf of Prairie Grove Promotions and One Hope Canada, I want to welcome you to this edition of Heart of the South.

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Well, on our website, heartofthesouth.ca, on the concert information segment, you will notice, if you look in June, a group called the Liberty Quartet will be touring Alberta. We will introduce you to the music of the Liberty Quartet on the program this weekend. Now, some of their songs are original, as in written by the group, but they also do a lot of songs that other groups have recorded previously. And so, music of Liberty, as well as groups that inspire the Liberty Quartet recordings. So, on the journey, over the next 2 hours, we'll feature a segment we're calling Inspired by the Cathedral Quartet. Later on in this hour of the program, a segment called Inspired by the Great Hymns of the Faith. And at the end of hour two, three original songs from the Liberty Quartet in the Heart of the South grand finale. Well, a song they first recorded more than 20 years ago is an invitation for the Lord to be part of what's to come. We seek your presence right after this. Now, if you look up Liberty Quartet, there are at least two groups by that name. One is based in Georgia, started in 1981 by Danny Bennett, a local church pastor in Cumming, Georgia. The other one has been around since 1995 and is based in Boise, Idaho, and maintains a full-time concert schedule on the West Coast. Well, that's the Liberty Quartet we're looking at this weekend, because in the first week of June, they'll be touring all over Alberta. All the songs coming up over the next 2 hours are songs that the Liberty Quartet has recorded. This song first

We seek your presence, to which we say a hearty amen. That's the Liberty Quartet, first recorded in 2005 on the album Do You Know Him, as well as on their most recent album, The 30th Anniversary Project. Well, in 2023, the Liberty Quartet recorded a Southern Gospel Tribute Volume 1. And on that album, a song first recorded way back in the 80s by the Imperials, the song I'm Forgiven. It's also been recorded by the Booth Brothers. It's on their 2007 album, Carry On.

0: I'm Forgiven. That's music of the Booth Brothers. They recorded it in 2007. The Liberty Quartet recorded it in 2023. On the Liberty Quartet most recent album, the 30th Anniversary Project, is the song The Old Account Was Settled Long Ago. We've got the Booth Brothers coming up with it. First, my wife Natalie did some research into the background of the song.
1: The Old Account Was Settled Long Ago was penned by Frank Graham. It's not known for sure who composed the musical score. Not much is known about what inspired Mr. Graham to write this hymn, but what we do know is that he was an ordained minister in the Methodist Church and served as district superintendent in northern Georgia in the late 1800s. He might be best known, however, for being one of the founders of what is now Southern Wesleyan University in South Carolina. And while it is the only known hymn written by Frank Graham still sung today, The Old Account Was Settled is said to have been published in over 90 hymnals. The song was written to describe the transaction that takes place in heaven when a sinner repents and trusts in the Savior for forgiveness. Picture a great account book on which all of our sins are listed as a debt we owe, but it is as though our debt was transferred to Christ's account when He paid that debt in full on the cross. God then credits our account with the perfect righteousness of His sinless Son, Jesus, when we go to Him for the forgiveness of our sins. The Bible says, God the Father made Christ, who knew no sin, to be sin for us, that we might become the righteousness of God in Him. 2 Corinthians 5:21.
0: Thanks, Natalie. And here to present it for us, the Booth Brothers.

0: The old account was settled long ago. That's music of the Booth Brothers. It's on their project Hymns Pure and Simple Volume 1 and on the Liberty Quartet's most recent album, the 30th Anniversary Project. An album the Liberty Quartet recorded in 2024 is called Living Free. And on that album is the Rodney Griffin composition, Think About There. Rodney had this to say about the song.
1: I thought that'd be a fun song, and just the Think About There has kind of a quick ring to it. And we decided to make it kind of a fast, wordy song. And when I heard Chris and John sing this song, I was so encouraged. Great track by Trey Ivey. It's surprising. The opening song on the Think About There project is called Think About There.
0: And apparently people kind of like the song.
2: It works well in concert. We're very grateful to see how people smile and agree with us that if we'll think about heaven, it sure does help our life down here seem much more worthwhile. And any sacrifice we're making will be more than worth it when we get over there.
0: That's Rodney Griffin. Now, the co-writer of the song, Lee Black, explained the unique location where that song was written.
3: I have a great memory of writing Think About There. Legacy 5 was on a Caribbean cruise with Greater Vision and several other artists. And I love the pool and the beach, but after a while, my pale body just needs some shade. So Melissa, my wife, was at the pool one afternoon, and Rodney and I just sat out on his balcony and wrote Think About There. It's definitely one of the best views I've ever had while writing a song. The water, not Rodney.
0: That's Lee Black, co-writer of this song, the number one song from November of 2023, Think About There.

about there, the name of both the song and the album from Greater Vision. They took it to number one in November of 2023, a year before the Liberty Quartet recorded it and put it on their project Living Free. Our next segment of music is songs inspired by the cathedrals. All songs recorded by the Liberty Quartet on the 30th anniversary album, but recorded years ago by the Cathedrals. And so we've got the Cathedrals coming up, as well as Ernie Haas's signature sound in our next package of the program. To bring us to that, it's time for the Southern Gospel Concert Connection, our weekly 60-second look at area concerts. Welcome to the Southern Gospel Concert Connection, our weekly 60-second look at Manitoba Gospel Concerts right here on Golden West Radio. Well, the concert calendar here through May, rather quiet, but June is going to make up for it. June 13 and 14 is the South Oaks Gospel Music Festival. Comes to just southwest of Grunthal, the art side of Southeast Concrete Pumping. And some of the groups in concert include Dan and Amanda from Pennsylvania, the Martins Brothers, Christ Our Cornerstone, Danny and Nellie Redicop, the Waldner Family Gospel from South Dakota, and Free Indeed. And of course, Children's Adventure Time with Uncle Harold Field, keeping the young ones blessed and entertained and taught as well. June 13 and 14, the South Oaks Gospel Music Festival. 2 weeks later is the Thousand Oaks Gospel Camp. It comes to Winkler and features the Fair Family Band and lots more gospel groups, all in Winkler Park, June 26, 27, and 28. And that's our look at the Southern Gospel Concert Connection. If you want more information on those concerts, the place to go is our website, heartofthesouth.ca. That's heartofthesouth.ca. Let's get back to music on our presentation of songs recorded by the Liberty Quartet. Now, all the songs in this package of the program can be found on their 30th anniversary album. Recorded first by the Cathedrals, here they come with Climbing Higher and Higher. We've got Ride That Glory Train standing by.

ride that glory train. That's music of the Cathedral Quartet from their album Radio Days. That song and every song in this package of the program also on the Liberty Quartet's 30th anniversary album. The next two songs have also been recorded by the Cathedral Quartet, presenting them for us, Ernie Haasen's signature sound. Standing by the song Wedding Music to bring us to that, it's Ernie Haasen's signature sound with Plan of Salvation.

0: Wedding Music. That's Ernie Haase's signature sound, a song the Cathedrals took to number one in November of 1992. That song and the other three in this package of the program, all on the Liberty Quartet's 30th anniversary project. And that project released earlier this year. The project they recorded last year was entitled Encore. And all the songs in our next package of the program can be found on the Encore Project. We'll hear from Poet Voices, the Mike Lefebvre Quartet, and the Triumphant Quartet right after this.
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4: We're under a special weather statement with the possibility of some snow this weekend. Tonight, partly cloudy with occasional showers and a low of plus one. Tomorrow, cloudy with rain beginning early in the afternoon and a gusting wind, a high of 9. For Sunday night, periods of rain, it'll be cloudy on Monday with a high of 8. And on Tuesday, a cloudy sky and 8 degrees. Current weather conditions can be found anytime on the Discover Westman app. I'm Judy Peters.
0: Songs of the Liberty Quartet on the program this weekend, and in this package of music, songs you can find on their 2025 album called Encore. Well, the Triumphant Quartet gets the music rolling with Amazed at the Change.

Amazed at the Change, that's the Triumphant Quartet from their 2009 album called Every Day. Also recorded by the Liberty Quartet in 2025 on their album called Encore. This song's on that album as well. It's a top 20 tune from the Mike Lefebvre Quartet called But For the Cross.

But for The Cross, the name of both the song and the album, it went to number 19 in December of 2013 when done by that group, the Mike Lefevre Quartet. The Liberty Quartet recorded it 12 years later on the album called Encore. Well, this song can also be found on that Encore project, the Phil Cross composition One Holy Lamb. Here it comes, presented by his group, Poet Voices.

0: One Holy Lamb, that's Poet Voices. Now that song was nominated for the Favorite Song of 1999, recorded also in 2025 by the Liberty Quartet on their album called Encore. All the songs on the program this weekend have all been recorded by the Liberty Quartet, so when they tour Alberta the first week of June, there's chances that they might do any or all of the songs you're hearing on the program this weekend. Well, that brings us to this weekend's Hymn of the South. We've got time for not one, not two, but three great hymns of the faith. Bruce Reimer and the White Stone Band right after this.
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0: Welcome to this weekend's Hymn of the South. All the songs in this package of the program have also been recorded by the Liberty Quartet. On their album Encore is the hymn How Great Thou Art. Now we got Bruce Reimer and the White Stone Band coming up with the song, but first here's my wife Natalie to tell us all about it.
2: How Great Thou Art was written by Carl Boberg, a 26-year-old Swedish minister. He wrote the poem in 1885, and it was originally called O Mighty God, and then it was translated into English, where the title was changed to How Great Thou Art. An English missionary, Stuart Hine, heard the hymn originally in Russian. He was so moved, he modified it and expanded the words and made his own arrangement of the Swedish melody. He later said his first three verses were inspired by the Russian Carpathian Mountains. The first verse was composed when he was caught in a thunderstorm in a Carpathian village. The second verse he wrote as he heard the birds singing near the Romanian border, and the third as he witnessed many of the Carpathian mountain dwellers coming to Christ. And the final verse was written after Dr. Hine returned to Great Britain. How Great Thou Art, a beautiful hymn. A classic that we will enjoy forever.
0: A classic indeed. Thanks, Natalie. And here to present it for us, our buddy Bruce Reimer and the White Stone Band.

Great Thou Art, that's Bruce Reimer and the White Stone Band. The Liberty Quartet put another 2025 album, Encore. On their most recent album is the worship anthem, Holy, Holy, Holy. It's also been recorded by a quartet from South Central Manitoba, the Blue Collar Harmony Boys.

0: Holy, Holy, Holy. Music of the Blue Collar Harmony Boys. They put it on their 2022 album, The Narrow Road. The Liberty Quartet put it on their most recent album, The 30th Anniversary Project. The song It Is Well With My Soul is on the 30th Anniversary Project as well. Now, the origin of the song has quite a fascinating story. Natalie, tell us how the song It Is Well With My Soul came to be written.
1: It Is Well With My Soul was written by Horatio Spafford after many losses. Now, Horatio Spafford was an attorney in Chicago who had heavily invested in real estate. A lot of that was lost in the Great Chicago Fire. Then his 4-year-old son suddenly died of scarlet fever. Not long after that, his wife and 4 daughters left for a trip to Europe, and his 4 daughters drowned at sea. As Horatio took a boat across the ocean to join his wife in Europe, he wrote the song, It Is Well With My Soul, as he passed over the waters where his children had drowned. Now, after so much loss and tragedy, it's amazing that Horatio could write a hymn that is so well-loved and known today. In the first verse, Horatio talks about the problems and the struggles, the losses of life. But in the second verse, he turns our eyes to the wonder of what Jesus did for us on the cross and taking away our sin. And as he turns his thoughts upward, he redirects our sights in the third verse to our heavenly destination. And although our lives can be full of tragedy and losses, someday we too can say, with the songwriter, it is well with my soul.
0: Thanks for that good reminder, Natalie. And here to present the song for us, the Cathedral Quartet.

0: as well with My Soul, the Cathedral Quartet, going back to an album first recorded in 1979 called Smooth as Silk. It's also been recorded by the Liberty Quartet on their 30th anniversary project. Lots more songs you can find on that 30th anniversary project in Hour 2. We've got Legacy 5 with a couple of those tunes to kick off Hour 2 right after this.
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2: We're under a special weather statement with the possibility of some snow this weekend. Tonight, partly cloudy with occasional showers and a low of +1. Tomorrow, cloudy with rain beginning early in the afternoon and a gusting wind, a high of 9. For Sunday night, periods of rain, it'll be cloudy on Monday with a high of 8. And on Tuesday, a cloudy sky and 8 degrees. Current weather conditions can be found anytime on the Discover Westman app. I'm Judy Peters.
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1: Welcome to Hour 2 of Heart of the South. It's Songs of the Liberty Quartet on the program this weekend. They're coming on a tour of Alberta in June. Any of the songs you hear on the program this weekend are songs that they have recorded and might do as they travel all over Alberta from June 5th through the 14th. Well, a song that Legacy 5 took to the top 25 back in 2011 was recorded earlier this year by the Liberty Quartet. It's called Just Stand.

Just Stan, the name of both the song and the album from Legacy 5. That song charted at number 23 in May of 2011. That song and everyone in this package of the program also recorded by the Liberty Quartet on their latest project, the 30th Anniversary Album. Well, here's a Cathedral's classic that's on that project, Legacy 5 with I've Read the Back of the Book.

I've read the back of the book, and the good news is we win. That's music of Legacy 5. They recorded it in the year 2000. The Liberty Quartet recorded it earlier this year. If you want to hear Liberty's version of that song, you'll want to get a hold of their album, The 30th Anniversary Project. Well, here's another Cathedral's classic, the song Everywhere I Go, presenting it for us from Lamar's, Iowa, The Browns.

Everywhere I go, the Lord is always with me. That's music of the Browns. They put it on their 2011 project called Now. That song and everyone in this package of the program on the Liberty Quartet's most recent album, the 30th Anniversary Project. Well, the Southern Gospel songwriting legend Albert E. Brumley wrote a song many years ago called Ride On, God's Careworn Children. Now, the Cathedrals recorded that one first in 1980. Lots of groups have recorded it since then, including the Chuckwagon Gang. Well, a group called Fourfold took the song and tweaked the lyrics a bit. Their version's called Ride On, God's Carefree Children.

0: Right On, God's Carefree Children, kind of an adaptation of the Albert E. Brumley composition Right On, God's Careworn Children, recorded by the Liberty Quartet on their most recent album, The 30th Anniversary Project. A couple of more songs you can find on that album in our next package of music, the Mark Trammell Quartet in tribute, right after this.
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0: We continue our look at songs of the Liberty Quartet and their most recent album, The 30th Anniversary Project. Well, the Mark Trammell Quartet had a song 10 years ago that went to number 10, the song God's Been Faithful. I talked to Nick Trammell about the song.
2: It was written by Diane Wilkinson and Scotty Inman, actually, and it's a great, great song. It's not a big ballad or a real fast hand clapping song. It's just got a good solid message to it. But it seems everybody seems to enjoy it, and that's one of the ones people wind up requesting when we're in concerts. So
0: that's Nick Trammell, joined here by his dad, Mark Trammell, and the rest of the Mark Trammell Quartet.

God's been faithful. Music there of the Mark Trammell Quartet, a song that charted at number 10 in August of 2015. Another song on the Liberty Quartet's 30th anniversary album. This song's on there as well, the Tribute Quartet with I Love Living in Grace.

I Love Living in Grace. That's music of the Tribute Quartet. They recorded it in 2009. Our feature group, the Liberty Quartet, recorded it earlier this year on their 30th anniversary project. The album in before that was called Encore. And on the Encore project, a song that Jimmy Swaggart took to number one in July of 1972, a song called There Is a River. Presenting it for us, here comes a quartet from St. Catharines, Ontario, the Torchmen.

0: is a River. That's music of the Torchman Quartet. They put it on their album Through the Years. Our feature group, the Liberty Quartet, recorded it last year. It's on their album Encore. Well, our next package of music features some gospel classics. We'll hear from Ronnie Hinson and the 1972 Song of the Year, as well as a Courier's Classic, recorded by a group from Chilliwack, British Columbia. Statue of Liberty, right after this.
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2: We're under a special weather statement with the possibility of some snow this weekend. Tonight, partly cloudy with occasional showers and a low of +1. Tomorrow, cloudy with rain beginning early in the afternoon and a gusting wind, a high of 9. For Sunday night, periods of rain, it'll be cloudy on Monday with a high of 8. And on Tuesday, a cloudy sky and 8 degrees. Current weather conditions can be found anytime on the Discover Westman app. I'm Judy Peters.
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0: It's Gospel Classics in this package of the program. And again, all songs recorded by the Liberty Quartet. Neil Enloe of the Couriers wrote a song decades ago called Statue of Liberty. Now, the Couriers were well-loved both in the U.S. and in Canada. Well, the Canadian group, the Yonge Street Vocal Band, appreciated the song and actually received permission from the songwriter to make it fit the context of a Canadian gospel group. Here it comes, the Yonge Street Vocal Band with Statue of Liberty. In-

0: Statue of Liberty, that's the Young Street Vocal Band, another song on the Liberty Quartet's 30th anniversary album. Well, The Lighthouse is on that project as well, written way back in the 70s by Ronnie Hinson. I caught up with Ronnie at the National Quartet Convention of 2024 and asked him if the song The Lighthouse was the biggest song of his career.
1: Yes, it definitely is The Lighthouse. I probably have a different perspective about big songs versus little songs than a lot of people do. And that is that I think that when the writer writes the song, it's of course, it all starts with a song. We know it does. But when the writer writes the song, that's just the beginning. That it has to line up with everything working, like the right artist has to record it. They have to have the right record label promoting it. They have to have the world condition, the situation of the time, the atmosphere, the climate, or rather, of what's happening even in the church world, and where the church is going, you know, in their decline or progress, determines whether a song can excel or whether it stifles it. And in that respect, probably many of us writers have written more than one lighthouse. You know, it just, all the other things didn't line up, you know. But the song is there. It will just, if it falls into the wrong voice and all of that, it doesn't happen.
0: That's Ronnie Hinson in a conversation he and I had about a year and a half ago in Tennessee. Ronnie shared some further reflections about the song.
1: I didn't want to put all the modern loops and digital effects and stuff on The Lighthouse, because it would be like spray painting graffiti on the Statue of Liberty. You know, I did a new version of it, and I think a good version of it. But I did it to honor all those people. Rusty's gone. Kenny's gone. For me to say, oh man, I'm the singer, Kenny or Rusty is, I didn't do it for that. I did it to honor the song and honor the people that made it a landmark in gospel music.
0: Ronnie Hinson, here he comes, the favorite song of 1972. There's a

0: The Lighthouse, music there of Ronnie Hinson, number one in June of 1972, the favorite song of that year. And in their dozens of albums, our feature group, the Liberty Quartet, has recorded that song at least six times, including their most recent album, The 30th Anniversary Project. Now, you might be thinking, you've been playing a lot of songs that the Liberty Quartet has recorded. How about playing some of their music? Great idea. Three songs by the Liberty Quartet in the Heart of the South grand finale right after this.
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0: Welcome to the Heart of the South grand finale. We are featuring for the first time here on Heart of the South, the Liberty Quartet. They make their home in Boise, Idaho, but just a few weeks from now, they'll be touring all over Alberta. Here they come from their 2025 album called Encore, a song called Based Upon the Word.

Feast Upon the Word. That's music of the Liberty Quartet and their 2025 album called Encore. Now, who is the Liberty Quartet? Well, the Liberty Quartet was founded in October of 1995 out of a local church in Boise, Idaho. Royce Mitchell was a choir director, and the other three members were in the choir. Well, 2 years later, they started traveling full-time, and they are celebrating God's faithfulness after three decades of ministry. The members of Liberty are Royce Mitchell, bass singer, Paul W. Ellis, who sings lead, Will Arrowsmith, sings baritone, Doran Ritchie plays piano and sings baritone, and Peyton Olive sings tenor. And our Alberta listeners have a chance to catch them in concert in just a few weeks. We'll tell you where you can see them in concert after this song, appropriately titled Miles of Miracles.

Miles of Miracles, that's the Liberty Quartet, and that's off their most recent album, the 30th Anniversary Project. We've been featuring lots of songs you can find on that 30th Anniversary Project on the program here this weekend. Now, you may be wondering, where can I catch that group Liberty in concert? Well, if you are hearing us in Colorado Springs, Colorado, they are singing in Inspiration Church in Colorado Springs, Saturday night of this weekend at 6 o'clock. Sunday morning, they're singing in Greeley, Colorado, at the Greeley First Church of the Nazarene. Monday night at 6 in Canyon City, Colorado. The next concert is May 29th in Lapine, Oregon. May the 30th, they're in Silverton, Oregon. They've got several Oregon stops on May 31st and Saturday, June 6th. They sing near Alex, Alberta at the Deer Valley Meadows Gospel Music Weekend. From there, they travel to Barrhead, Alberta for a concert on June 8th. Wednesday the 10th, they sing in Grand Prairie, Alberta at the Oasis Church. Thursday the 11th in Whitecourt at Whitecourt Baptist Church. Friday the 12th in Camrose at Century Meadows Baptist Church. Saturday the 13th in Calgary at Southside Victory Church Fellowship. And Sunday the 14th in Lethbridge at Park Meadows Baptist Church. From there, it's on to Malta, Montana, Helena, Montana, stops in Idaho, California, and Oregon, as well as the state of Washington in the summer months. One more song from the Liberty Quartet, a song I think we might do again on our Father's Day weekend about a month from now. This could even be my testimony song, a song called Made It Mine.

Made It Mine. That's music of the Liberty Quartet, another song from their 30th anniversary project. I think we played almost all the songs you can find on that 30th anniversary project. There are 30 of them, and lots of them are familiar songs, songs that you've heard over these 2 hours of Heart of the South. And again, your chance to catch them in concert starts the first weekend of June at the Deer Valley Meadows Gospel Music Weekend, just east of Red Deer, Alberta. You'll find all the information on that at our website, heartofthesouth.ca. Joining Liberty at the Deer Valley Meadows Gospel Music Weekend is gospel music singer, songwriter, and comedian Tim Lovelace. Now, Tim has written some phenomenal songs, and we want to feature those on the program next weekend. The Tim Lovelace Special, looking ahead to the Deer Valley Meadows Gospel Music Weekend in June, and it's happening right here on Heart of the South a week from now. Heart of the South is produced by Prairie Grove Promotions, made possible through the support of individuals and churches through One Hope Canada, online at onehopecanada.ca. Have a great week. Let's gather around the radio 7 days from now. God bless you.

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1: Access your news anytime by downloading the Discover Westman app. I'm Parker Schmidt with your local news update. For the last 8 years, the Southwest Business Expo has worked with communities across Southwest Manitoba to support local businesses and entrepreneurs through their trade show as well as their business pitch competition. Last year, the committee made the difficult decision to end the program after their last show in February of 2025. And to tie up all loose ends, the Legacy Grant was created. CJRB reporter Betty Sawatsky shares more.
2: The Southwest Business Expo has rotated through 8 different communities over the past decade to celebrate local entrepreneurs through a pitch competition, giving away thousands of dollars to help businesses grow, all the while fostering business connections between participating entrepreneurs. It was a difficult decision for the Business Expo committee to say goodbye to the program without one last show of support for their communities, and so the Legacy Grant program was created. Pearson area farmers Mark and Kendra Custance were awarded the Legacy Grant to go towards their hydroponics leafy greens business and their second business, Real Garlic. Mark Custance says the $5,000 grant is being used to enhance their packaging, as well as do some upgrades to their homegrown business, Real Garlic, Real Greens. He adds they are always looking for ways to grow and improve. For CJRB Radio, I'm Betty Sawatsky.
1: The Commonwealth Air Training Plane Museum is also officially launching its 2026 flying season this weekend, inviting visitors to experience the sights, sounds, and excitement of vintage wartime aviation. This weekend also marks the first time the museum will be offering public heritage flights aboard its newly arrived Boeing Stearman Cadet, giving visitors the rare chance to step into the open cockpit of this iconic Allied World War II training aircraft. Director General Zoe McQuinn shares more on the Stearman aircraft.
3: It was a really good trainer plane, as in the first sort of steps you would take into your journey as a pilot. It's a plane that you would, you know, start to learn on and then move up the ranks to faster planes as you went. So you have to think of a young 18 or 19-year-old person getting into the cockpit for the first time and learning the basics of flight in some of these planes.
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5: We're under a special weather statement with the possibility of some snow this weekend. Tonight, partly cloudy with occasional showers and a low of +1. Tomorrow, cloudy with rain beginning early in the afternoon and a gusting wind, a high of 9. For Sunday night, periods of rain, it'll be cloudy on Monday with a high of 8. And on Tuesday, a cloudy sky and 8 degrees. Current weather conditions can be found anytime on the Discover Westman app. I'm Judy Peters.
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1: Render a special weather statement with the possibility of some snow this weekend. Tonight, partly cloudy with occasional showers and a low of plus one. Tomorrow, cloudy with rain beginning early in the afternoon and a gusting wind, a high of nine. For Sunday night, periods of rain, it'll be cloudy on Monday with a high of eight. And on Tuesday, a cloudy sky and 8 degrees. Current weather conditions can be found anytime on the Discover Westman app. I'm Judy Peters.
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1: Got the news you need when you need it by downloading the Discover Westman app. I'm Parker Schmidt, and here's what's making local news this hour. If you're looking for something unforgettable to do this Victoria Day long weekend, visit the Commonwealth Air Training Play Museum just north of Brandon. The original 1941 wartime hangar features the artifacts and aircraft of the British Commonwealth Air Training Plane. Director General Zoe McQuinn says the

0: meet pilots, volunteers, and aviation enthusiasts who are passionate about preserving history. One local business owner is getting a boost thanks to the Southwest Business and Entrepreneur Legacy Grant. The funding program was created to support innovation and growth across Southwest Manitoba, helping businesses expand while strengthening their communities. A local garlic farm was awarded the Legacy Grant and will be using the $5,000 award to take their operation to the next level. CGRB radio reporter Betty Sawatsky shares more.
1: When the Southwest Business Expo decided to discontinue their annual event last year, they decided to give one last hurrah to local businesses with a final granting of funds. Mark and Kendra Custance run their home-based vegetable growing business, Real Garlic, Real Greens, near Pearson, Manitoba. 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But in the summertime, their fresh field of garlic takes center stage. Mark says, of course, garlic is a big part of their farm, and they are always excited because it's one of the first things to poke through the ground in the spring. He adds they're excited to see what this year's harvest will bring. The Custance family will be using the $5,000 legacy grant to enhance their packaging initiatives and for upgrades to their vegetable growing business. For CJRB Radio, I'm Betty Sawatsky.
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3: We're under a special weather statement with the possibility of some snow this weekend. Tonight, partly cloudy with occasional showers and a low of plus one. Tomorrow, cloudy with rain beginning early in the afternoon and a gusting wind, a high of nine. For Sunday night, periods of rain, it'll be cloudy on Monday with a high of eight. And on Tuesday, a cloudy sky and 8 degrees. Current weather conditions can be found anytime on the Discover Westman app. I'm Judy Peters.

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1: I'm Berger Schmidt with your local news streaming now through the Discover Westman app. The Commonwealth Air Training Plan Museum is welcoming visitors to Hangar No. 1 at the Brandon Airport this weekend, with some additional opportunities for those who wish to parts of the Westman region from the skies. Director General Zoe McQuinn explains.
2: It's the first time that we're being offering flights, and we're going to pull out the Stearman, which is one of our new acquisitions just last year. It's a very important part of the BCATP history. It's one of the early trainers we had here in different areas, mostly out of Alberta, actually. So it's the first time that, you know, people can come out and see it on the apron and see it in the air.
1: The museum is open every day from 1 to 4 p.m. The Southwest Business Expo has been an annual event that home-based business owners Mark and Kendra Custins have been attending for about 8 years. The Pearson area farmers were the recipient of the Southwest Business Expo Legacy Grant upon the Business Expo being discontinued. CJRB radio reporter Betty Sawatsky shares the details.
3: Mark and Kendra Custins grow leafy green vegetables all year round through their hydroponics operation, supplying their local co-op stores with fresh vegetables. They also grow a field of garlic, which also adds to their summer veggie sales. When the Southwest Business Expo decided to discontinue the annual event, the committee put out a call for applications to give one last round of monetary grants as a way of using up the remaining funds. The Custins family was awarded the $5,000 legacy grant, which will be used in their home-based vegetable growing operation, Real Garlic, Real Greens. Mark says the annual business expo has been something they have looked forward to every year, where they've learned and have had the opportunity to network with other businesses and people from around Southwest Manitoba. He adds they also had the opportunity to pitch some of their ideas over the years at the Southwest Business Expo. For CJRB Radio, I'm Betty Sawatsky.
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0: Welcome to Canada's National Bible Hour, a ministry of Mission Go. I'm Brian Albrecht, the President Emeritus and Director of Canada's National Bible Hour. We are thrilled to have you with us today as we embark on a journey to reach the world for Jesus Christ.
1: Today our text is taken from Psalm 127, verse 1, which says, "Except the Lord build the house, they labor in vain that build it. Except the Lord keep the city, the watchman waketh but in vain." The idea behind this verse is that without the Lord, everything is wasted and useless. Unless the Lord builds a house, unless the Lord builds your home, and I'm not talking about the physical building, I'm talking about the people in the house. Unless the Lord builds the house, they labor in vain. And unless the Lord keeps the city, keeps life, keeps the world, unless he keeps the Lord, they labor in vain. The Lord is the one who created this world. The Lord is the one that created each person, including yourself. And he's the only one that where you can find hope. He's the only one that has salvation. He's the only one that can meet your need. He's the only one that can open the door for you and help you. He's the only one that can bless you. We need to pray. We need to read the scriptures. We need to walk with the Lord. And he will bless us. He will use us. He will open doors for us. And he will go before us. And we will see fruit for our labors.

0: This week, we will hear from our missionary to Costa Rica. Mission Go's steadfast commitment to spreading the gospel and nurturing local Christian communities such as Orosi. These devoted individuals are not just sharing messages, they are building genuine relationships and meeting heartfelt needs, all driven by their desire to share the transformative love of Jesus Christ.
1: For 20 years, my world was defined by the walls of our home. I am a mother to 8 boys, and for over a decade, our family served as a foster home for children with deep, challenging needs. I used to think motherhood was just my season, but I've realized it was my training ground.
0: In 2010, the Maycroft family spent 3 months in Costa Rica. While the beauty of the Orosi Valley was striking, it was the spirit of the people at the campus of El Jardín Sagrado, the sacred garden, that never left them.
1: As a mother, you see the world through a different lens. You see the hunger in a child's eyes, not just for food, but for hope. When we returned to Orosi years later, that mother's heart broke for the families here. We saw a valley of extraordinary spiritual hunger.
0: That hunger was proven almost immediately. With very little effort, Tarmara gathered local children for Bible study. They weren't just looking for a class, they were looking for a safe haven to grow and be discipled.
1: Every season of raising my boys and welcoming foster children prepared me for this. We aren't just here to run a campus. We are here to share the love and truth of Jesus with a generation eager to embrace the gospel. We want El Jardín to be a place where many people, especially the mothers and children of this valley, encounter the transformative love of Christ.
0: Tamara's journey reminds us that God never wastes a season of service. Join us for our next segment as we look at how you can help rebuild this sacred garden. As part of Canada's National Bible Hour and Mission Go Ministry, I encourage you to share these stories. They are testaments to faith in action and the beauty of community. Together, we are witnessing lives being transformed by the grace of God, and it's an honor to be part of this journey with you. Thank you for joining us today. We hope you will continue to pray for our missionaries and support their efforts.

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1: Today we'll bring our third message relating to replacement theology, a view that is sweeping across the world today. In this message, we hope to show you the basic points of that view and begin to refute them from Scripture. First of all, allow me to give you the very basic principles they hold to reach the conclusions they have. There are three basic principles that guide them in reaching those conclusions. The first principle is that the New Testament has priority over the Old Testament as the means of interpreting the Bible. This includes the prophecies and promises related to Israel. The New Testament is the interpreter of Old Testament Scripture. It claims the prophecies of the Old Testament regarding Israel's salvation and restoration should not be taken literally. Therefore, they hold that the promises by God of a kingdom for Israel are completely fulfilled by the church and not to a restored Israel. This concept of the priority of the New Testament over the Old Testament forms the real basis of the replacement interpretation of Scripture. The second foundational belief they hold is the belief that the Old Testament text will not be fulfilled literally. By doing this, they destroy the fundamentals of biblical interpretation, which requires a grammatical

historical and contextual approach to the scripture. By doing this, over two-thirds of the Old Testament cannot be approached in a straightforward way. They would hold that the great prophecies of Jeremiah and Zechariah must be seen through the New Testament. Therefore, they cannot be literal promises to Israel in these books. This creates some real problems, for some of them have already been partially fulfilled in a literal way. If their position is correct, there's a real problem with the fact that these promises were given to a specific people at a specific time. If the word of God is true, how can we explain that God promised certain things to a certain people group, then would fulfill these promises to a different group? Many of these promises pertain to Israel and maintain there will be a future for this people. Replacement theology does not hold this to be so. The third principle they hold is that national Israel is a type of the church. Therefore, the promises of Israel will be fulfilled by and to the New Testament church. However, types are quite clearly identified as such, and nowhere in the Bible do we find where Israel is a type of the church. Today, I would like to take you to the book of Romans to consider what Paul has to say about the Jewish people. In the early part of the book, the apostle develops a theme to show that all men are sinners and guilty before God. He begins with the Gentiles, then moves on to the Jews, who had an enormous advantage before God with the law, but they could not keep all of it. Then in chapter 3, verse 23, he draws a conclusion of his argument by stating, "For all have sinned and come short of the glory of God." Then he continues by pointing out the only way to God is through his provision in trusting in the perfect sacrifice provided by God, the Lord Jesus Christ. He is the one through whom any person, whether a Gentile or Jew, can have forgiveness of sins and eternal life. Now we want to turn to chapters 9 through 11, where Paul speaks specifically to and about the Jewish people. Let's consider what he has to say in relation to what replacement theology teaches. We will deal with this by summarizing each chapter. In chapter 9, the apostle basically deals with Israel's past. He begins by sharing the great burden he has for his own people to come to Christ. He even goes so far as to be willing to be accursed himself, if it meant that his own people would come to the Lord. He continues by pointing out that the Jewish people had 7 spiritual privileges no other people ever had. They had the adoption of sons, the divine glory, the covenants, the receiving of the law, the temple worship, and the promises of the coming Messiah, Christ, who came in the flesh through their fathers. For this there should be great praise. He continues by declaring that just because one was born of the flesh of their forefathers does not mean that they belong to spiritual Israel, who believed in Messiah Jesus. He uses 3 illustrations to prove his point: Isaac and Ishmael, Jacob and Esau, and Pharaoh. He shows God's sovereignty as one was chosen by God over the other. In the case of the children, one was chosen over the other, through whom the seed line would come Christ. He shows us God was not unjust, choosing one over the other. He raised up Pharaoh and said, "I have raised you up that I might show my power in you and that my name might be declared in all the earth." As the potter has power over what he makes, so God has power to do as he pleases. The Jewish people as a nation, having rejected Christ, Paul makes it very clear that Gentiles will come to Christ. However, he also makes it very plain that there would be a remnant of Jews who would also
turn to Christ. It is that remnant he deals with in chapter 11. In chapter 10, Paul continues his presentation by once again declaring that his heart's desire and prayer to God is the Jewish people might be saved. They have a great zeal for God, yet are ignorant of God's righteousness and provision in Christ. Instead, they are seeking to please God on their own rabbinical terms, rather than by faith in Christ, the one God sent to provide his righteousness. He also points out that since God has reached out with the gospel to the Gentiles, that when a person comes to Christ by faith, whether Jew or Gentile, we are one in Christ. Near the end of chapter 10, he says, "But I say, does Israel not know? First Moses says, I will provoke you to jealousy by this who are not a nation. I will anger you by a foolish nation. But Isaiah is very bold and says, I was found by those who did not seek me. I was made manifest by those who did not ask for me. But to Israel said, all day long I have stretched out my hands to a disobedient and contrary people." That's Romans 10:19-21. For centuries, God has reached out to the Jewish people to forsake their own righteousness, which is useless, and turn to their Messiah, Jesus. Now this message is reaching out to both Jew and Gentile who become one in Christ. Chapter 11 brings us to the future of Israel, as well as to a response to the error of replacement theology. He begins the chapter by making it very clear that God has not cast away his people, Israel. To prove that one point, he uses his own conversion to show that God has not set Israel aside. Then he continues by stating that there's always been a remnant of Jews who trusted in God by faith. He illustrates this by the time when Elijah the prophet felt all alone. Then the Lord revealed to him that there were 7,000 who had not bowed the knee to Baal. He then continues to say at that time, there was a remnant of Jewish believers. My friend, if God was finished with the nation of Israel when they as a nation rejected him, how come there was a remnant of believing Jews long after the crucifixion? I also submit to you that even today there is a growing remnant of Jewish people who have come to Christ. I have an Israeli friend who pastors a church in Jerusalem, made up of over 400 Jewish people who have come to the Lord. God is certainly not finished with this people. Verses 11 and 12 give us an indication as to what will follow in this chapter. Speaking of the Jewish people, Paul goes on. I say then, have they stumbled that they should fall? Certainly not. But through their fall, to provoke them to jealousy, salvation has come to the Gentiles. Now, if their fall is riches for the world, and their failure riches for the Gentiles, how much more their fullness? The apostle indicates here that there is coming a day when the tables will be turned, and the Jewish people as a nation will turn to the Lord. This is totally the opposite of the position of replacement theology. The chapter continues using the backdrop of an olive tree. Beginning in verse 15, he says, "For if their being cast away is the reconciliation of the whole world, what will their acceptance be but life from the dead?" Here is a hint of what's going to follow shortly. Gentiles have come to Christ through Israel being set aside, but there will come a day when that nation will once again turn back to the Lord. He goes on to speak of an olive tree which represents Israel. Some of the branches were cut off, and others from a wild olive tree, the Gentiles, were grafted into the tree and became part of it.
This is a picture of Gentiles who have come to Christ being made part of the good tree. The branches were cut off because of unbelief, and the other grafted in because of belief in Christ. The ones grafted in partook of the benefits of the good tree and were made part of it through their faith in Christ. Then he moves on to speak concerning these Gentiles who were grafted in. For if you were cut out of the olive tree, which is wild by nature, and were grafted contrary to nature into a good olive tree, how much more will these who are the natural branches be grafted into their own olive tree? Once again, the writer of Romans is speaking of a day when the natural branches, Israel, will be brought back into the good tree once again. In the light of this, how then can replacement theologians hold there's no future for Israel? The climax of Paul's position on this subject comes in verses 25 to 27. For I do not desire, brethren, that you should be ignorant of this mystery, lest you should be wise in your own opinion, that hardening in part has happened to Israel until the fullness of the Gentiles has come in, and so all Israel will be saved. As it is written, the deliverer will come out of Zion, and he will turn away ungodliness from Jacob. For that is my covenant with them when I take away their sins. Here the Bible is very clear. There will be a day in the future when the sins of the Jewish people will be cleansed. I want to make it very clear that this has not occurred since the writer penned the book of Romans, even until this day. Having been to Israel on many occasions, it's very obvious that this has not yet occurred. But I can assure you it will take place in the future. Did you notice the phrase, "and so all Israel shall be saved"? Some take it to mean that we do not need to evangelize the Jewish people, for they will all be saved. This view is totally wrong. You have to put this verse in context as to when it will happen. The key is found in the following verse: the deliverer will come out of Zion. The deliverer is Christ. This event will take place at the second coming of Christ. Now, this is not speaking of the rapture of the church. It is referring to the time when, after the tribulation period of 7 years, Jesus will return to the earth to establish his millennial reign. His return is described in Matthew 24, verses 29 and 30. Immediately after the tribulation of those days, the sun will be darkened, and the moon will not give its light. The stars will fall from heaven, and the powers of heaven will be shaken. Then the sign of the Son of Man will appear in heaven, and then shall all the tribes of the earth will mourn, and they will see the Son of Man coming on the clouds of heaven with power and great glory. These verses must be tied together with the 12th chapter of the book of Zechariah. There the prophet is speaking of a day at the end of the tribulation period when Jerusalem will have fallen to the armies of the world. He then continues that the Lord Jesus will come and defeat those armies. Then the prophet says, "And I will pour upon the house of David and the inhabitants of Jerusalem the spirit of grace and of supplication. Then they will look on me whom they have pierced, and mourn for him as one mourns for his only son." It becomes very clear that at that second coming of Christ, the Jewish people will turn to the Lord as a nation at that time. Then Jesus will set up his kingdom and rule for 1,000 years in Jerusalem. Replacement theology holds this will not happen. God is finished with Israel, and this is speaking of the church. Let the Bible speak for itself.
These certainly appear to be literal events that will occur in the future. God is not finished with Israel yet. He has a great program ahead for them in the future, and it will all take place because of the work of Christ on the cross. That work on the cross has made a great difference in my life. I trust it has in yours too.

0: As we conclude this broadcast, Mission Go and Canada National Bible Hour want to express our sincere prayers for you. We hope the messages you've heard today and the inspiring stories from the mission field have touched your heart and ignited a deep desire for a closer relationship with our Lord Jesus Christ. We encourage you to take a moment to reflect on the wisdom of Scripture, particularly the beautiful invitation found in Matthew 11:28 to 29, where Jesus calls us to find rest in Him. May these words uplift your spirit and guide you towards a deeper understanding of His love and purpose for your life. Thank you for joining us. Until next time, may God's grace and peace be with you all. Also, remember to order your copy of the booklet, The Key to Personal Peace, by Billy Graham. 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Until next time, take care, and may God bless you richly. 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

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Welcome to Sunday at CMU. I'm your host, Nicolene Clausen-Weeb. 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I invite you to pray with me. God, you are with us all the time, working for peace. With us when there are fires and floods, enabling us to help. With us meeting the needs of the lonely, inviting us all to community. With us when things get hard, encouraging us to have endurance. When it seems like the struggle is endless, in Christ you are our eternal hope. In Jesus' name, amen.

0: This month on Sunday at CMU, we're hearing new sermons from Greg Wiebe, Executive Coordinator for the Office of the Vice President Academic and Adjunct Professor of Theology at CMU. Greg is an alumnus of CMU and holds a PhD in Early Christian Theology from McMaster University. He is an ordained deacon in the Orthodox Church of America and attends St. Nicholas Orthodox Church in Manitoba with his family. In this series, we take the journey from Easter to Pentecost and reflect on the meaning of the feast in light of the hymns and traditions of the Orthodox Church. Thank you, Greg, for sharing your gifts with us.
1: Wisdom. The reading is from the prophecy of Ezekiel. Let us attend. I will take you from the nations and gather you from all the countries and bring you into your own land. I will sprinkle clean water on you, and you shall be clean from all your uncleannesses, and from all your idols I will cleanse you. And I will give you a new heart, and a new spirit I will put within you. And I will remove the heart of stone from your flesh and give you a heart of flesh. And I will put my spirit within you and cause you to walk in my statutes and be careful to obey my rules. You shall dwell in the land that I gave to your fathers, and you shall be my people, and I will be your God. In the name of the Father, and of the Son, and of the Holy Spirit, Amen. Christ is risen, indeed he is risen. Dear friends, join with me today as we continue our journey to Pentecost and approach the holy mountain of God's presence. Like the ancient Exodus from Egypt, Christ, our great and most holy Passover, has defeated the power of sin and death by his death. All false rulers of the world have been overcome. Let us come out from under those defeated powers, come out from the nations, be cleansed of all our idolatries in baptism, repentance, and the forgiveness of sins, and join ourselves to Christ. My dear friends, this stage of our Christian exodus is a very dangerous stage, as the story of our forefathers and mothers in the wilderness makes clear to us. It is a time of temptation, of grumbling, of looking back at our former life and the satisfaction of our old desires, of wondering why God has called us out into the desert. We so easily find ourselves longing for the strange comfort of our old enslavement. Our Lord puts this reality in striking terms. He tells us, "When the unclean spirit has gone out of a person, it passes through waterless places seeking rest, and finding none, it says, 'I will return to my house from which I came.' And when it comes, it finds the house swept and put in order. Then it goes and brings seven other spirits more evil than itself, and they enter and dwell there, and the last state of that person is worse than the first." Beloved friends, it is not yet enough to have our spiritual enemies conquered, to walk out of our prison in freedom, cleansed of our false loyalties. If we do not receive a new loyalty, a new guiding light, a new source of life, and start walking down the path it illumines for us, we run great risk of falling into old ruts. Hence, we hear in the prophecy of Ezekiel, "A new spirit I will put within you." Cleansed of our unclean spirits, we must be given the Holy Spirit. One of the most awesome and well-known prophecies of this gift is found in the prophecy of Joel, who foretells, "And it shall come to pass afterward that I will pour out my spirit on all flesh. Your sons and your daughters shall prophesy, your old men shall dream dreams, and your young men shall see visions. Even on the male and female servants, in those days I will pour out my spirit." What is this spirit poured out on all flesh? What are its movements and manifestations? Where shall we look for it? And how can we know when we've found it? Dear friends, what words would be sufficient to explore the depths of the Spirit, who himself, being the Spirit of the Father, searches the very depths of God? The Son of God, however, gives us hints and clues about who and what this Spirit is. Our Lord says, "I will ask the Father, and he will give you another helper, to be with you forever, the very Spirit of truth, whom the world cannot receive, because it neither sees him nor knows him. You know him, for he dwells with you and will be in you." Christ says the world cannot receive the Spirit. Why is this except that the world are those still under the dominion of the rulers of this age by their own choice, those who remain in bondage to the spirits who serve the prince of these very same powers of the air. While the world cannot receive the Spirit, Christ gives the Spirit to his disciples. What should we do then to receive this very same Spirit but become disciples of Christ? And indeed, Christ himself tells us how new disciples are made when he says, "All authority in heaven and on earth has been given to me. Go, therefore, and make disciples of all nations, baptizing them in the name of the Father and of the Son and of the Holy Spirit, teaching them to observe all that I have commanded you." Indeed, to receive this Spirit of truth, those of the world must simply renounce the loyalties of their flesh and join us on our journey to the Holy Mountain. For this reason, since ancient times, Orthodox baptism has begun with exorcisms and the renunciation of Satan and all his angels and all his works and all his service and all his pride, and it is concluded with the anointing of holy oil, the chrism that makes us Christians, as the seal of the gift of the Holy Spirit. This is to say, dear friends, wherever else we might find the Holy Spirit at work, the Holy Spirit is to be found first of all in the Church. For the Holy Spirit is the very life of the Church, the union of all those adopted through faith who gather in assembly to offer the sacrifice of thanksgiving to none but the one true God. For the Holy Spirit is the very substance of unity and communion. To receive the Spirit in accordance with the prophecy of Joel is to partake of the same Spirit given to Moses and all the prophets, the same Spirit bestowed upon the ancient elders of Israel, to speak with the same Spirit who spoke by the prophets, to be anointed with the same Spirit as Christ in his baptism. To receive the Holy Spirit is to join in communion with all the saints throughout the ages. For the saints are the holy ones. That's what the word saint means. And the holy ones are made holy by nothing other than the Holy Spirit. To receive the Spirit from Christ and become fellow heirs by adoption is to become part of Christ himself. And so we call the Church the body of Christ. For just as the body is one and has many members, and all the members of the body, though many, are one body, so it is with Christ. For in one Spirit we were all baptized into one body, Jews or Greeks, slaves or free, and all were made to drink of one Spirit. Thus, while many members in many times and many places make up this body of Christ, it is one body and one Christ, as long as it is one and the same Holy Spirit that unifies us as the power of the one God and Father. As St. Paul says in his letter to the Corinthians, "Now there are varieties of gifts, but the same Spirit. And there are varieties of service, but the same Lord. And there are varieties of activities, but it is the same God who empowers them all in everyone." Thus, dear friends, the prophecy of Joel is fulfilled in all who have faith in Christ, Jew or Gentile, male or female, sons and daughters, old and young, and even slaves. For St. Paul declares, "The Spirit himself bears witness with our spirit that we are children of God, and if children, then heirs, heirs of God and fellow heirs with Christ, provided we suffer with him in order that we may also be glorified with him." Amen. Christ is risen. Indeed, he is risen.
0: Here are some activities happening at CMU. CMU alumni and their families and friends are invited to a chicken fingers and fries dinner in the CMU dining hall on Friday, May 22nd from 5:30 to 7 p.m. The evening will include a short welcome from CMU staff, followed by optional tours of the newly renovated Pocker Hall Residence Building, and of course, many chances to reconnect with old friends. The dinner is free, although donations are welcome. To register for this event and find out information on many others, visit our website at cmu.ca. Thank you for joining me this morning for Sunday at CMU. You can listen to past episodes of the program on our website at any time. Until next week, I leave you with these words, adapted from Wendy Jansen. "Wild, wondrous wind of the Spirit, blow within and around us, enlivening us and animating all that has life. Fan the flames of passion within us and ignite our imagination for the church and for the world. Make us truly awake and abundantly grateful for the gifts of the Spirit that both unsettle and inspire.

Now for your forecast on CJRB Radio 1220. Rain expected throughout the region and throughout the day today, potentially 10 to 15 millimeters. Breezy from the northeast, gusting to 50 and a high of just 9. Periods of rain continuing tonight, a further 5 to 10 millimeters possible. Wind northeast 30, gusting to 50 and a low of 2. Looking ahead to Victoria Day, periods of rain ending early in the morning tomorrow, then a mainly cloudy day with a small chance of additional showers and a high of 7. Tuesday, sunny and 12. Wednesday, sunshine and 18. Thursday, a mix of sun and cloud, 60% chance of showers and a high of 18 degrees. You can find current conditions and a radar map to check out the incoming system anytime on the Discover Westman Apps weather page.

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1: Get the news you need when you need it by downloading the Discover Westman app. I'm Parker Schmidt, and here's what's making local news this hour. May 31st is a day focused on faith and support for camp ministry across the country. One Hope Canada's National Day of Prayer for Camp is bringing attention to the importance of prayer as camps get ready for another summer of programming. Director of Marketing Kelly Rempel says May 31st is not just to lift up One Hope Canada camps, but all Bible camps who have the opportunity for life-changing experiences.
2: We figure that it's about 250,000 kids and youth are coming through camps each year, and then there's thousands of leaders and background personnel and all those kinds of things that are involved too. So lots of things to pray into. Yeah, like I mentioned, many of them are coming like with no knowledge of even who Jesus is or broken homes. Yeah, just praying into that for safety. I mean, camp is a busy place. Weather can play a factor. So praying about that. Yeah, like I mentioned, the people behind the scenes, those kind of people that are making camp a great experience. That's who we want to cover in prayer.
1: Residents and visitors to Killarney are looking forward to the Thursday night cruise nights taking place again this summer. The event attracts all forms of favorite rides from classic cars to vintage tractors. Banjo Co-op will be continuing to provide free ice cream to attendees to help make the evening that much more special. Marketing manager Cheryl Rushing explains.
3: It just kind of gives a little touch of nostalgia for those people that remember the days when you could purchase an ice cream or a popsicle from a tricycle way back. So it's just something we like to do. And of course, we just hand those out free of charge. We know it's just a little relationship we have with our community that we can provide a little bit of sweet treat on a cruise night. So yeah, you could probably look forward to seeing us at a couple of those this year.
1: Killarney Cruise Nights will take place Thursday evenings from 6 to 8 p.m. on June 11th, July 9th, August 13th, and September 10th. 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
4: Now for your forecast on CJRB Radio 1220. Rain expected throughout the region and throughout the day today, potentially 10 to 15 millimeters. Breezy from the northeast, gusting to 50 and a high of just 9. Periods of rain continuing tonight, a further 5 to 10 millimeters possible. Wind northeast 30, gusting to 50 and a low of 2. Looking ahead to Victoria Day, periods of rain ending early in the morning tomorrow, then a mainly cloudy day with a small chance of additional showers and a high of 7. Tuesday, sunny and 12. Wednesday, sunshine and 18. Thursday, a mix of sun and cloud, 60% chance of showers and a high of 18 degrees. You can find current conditions and a radar map to check out the incoming system anytime on the Discover Westman Apps weather page.
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5: At the 2026 Centennial Cup in Summerside PEI, the Niverville Nighthawks survived a scare, scoring twice late in the third period to storm all the way back, defeating Toronto 4-3, punching their ticket to the final against the host Summerside squad. In the 2026 IIHF Ice Hockey World Championship, Canada blanked Italy 6-0. In the NHL playoffs, it turned into a laugher for the Sabres, who beat up on the Canadiens 8-3. That series is tied at 3 games apiece, heading to a deciding Game 7 on Monday in Buffalo. In the PWHL, the Walter Cup Finals went to another overtime game, and like Game 1, it was Montreal coming out on top in the extra frame, this time 2-1, as Montreal now leads the best-of-5 series 2-0. In the American Association of Professional Baseball, the Goldeyes remain winless on the young season. They lost to Milwaukee 3-2. In the Canadian Elite Basketball League, the Winnipeg Seabears remain undefeated as they beat up on Saskatchewan 108-96. And in Major League Baseball, the Toronto Blue Jays ended up beating Detroit 2-1. I'm Dave Anthony.
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1: Good morning. And now it is time for this morning's funeral announcements. There are no funeral announcements for this morning.
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0: Hello, good listeners. We're here with another episode of Tales from the Mennonite Heritage Archives, where we share stories about people, places, and events from Mennonite history. I'm your host, Dan Dick. Thanks for tuning in. Today we bring you part two of a conversation I had with Dr. Mark Jansen back in January of 2026. Mark shared with us the little-known history of Mennonites in Prussia. He's a professor of history at Bethel College in Kansas and the author of a book titled Mennonite German Soldiers, Nation, Religion, and Family in the Prussian East. He also finds time to co-direct the Mennonite Polish Studies Association. To get the most out of this episode, I recommend listening to part one first. Here now is part two of our conversation. When Mennonites later moved to Russia, they received a number of allowances or privileges around things like taxation and holding land and exemption from military service. We already know now that one reason they went to Prussia was because they could baptize as adults. What other privileges might they have acquired in Prussia?
1: Yeah, that's a great question. So, you know, politically, when Mennonites arrived and they're renting land and getting settled, they didn't have privileges. They just had an agreement. You can live here. And then, you know, this Catholic bishop or that nobleman or this city council would say, oh, we hate Mennonites, we should get rid of them. And then, you know, others who would say, well, one of two things would happen. Some other power center would say, no, Mennonites are really useful because they're on my land and they're paying taxes and they're very productive. So they'd have this argument, do we keep Mennonites, do we let them go? Or the second thing that would happen is a power center would say, you know, you're talking about my Mennonites, this is none of your business. Go mind your own fields. Like if you want to kick out Mennonites, kick them out on your land and you take the economic hit, but leave mine alone. And Mennonites would know about these conversations and advocate on their behalf. And sometimes they'd gather money and grease the wheels with gifts or bribes. But they figured out pretty quickly, and it started because they're renting land from the crown, that it would be useful to have a royal charter of privilege. So the oldest one we have that we can lay our hands on is from 1642, but it says, I'm granting you the privileges given by an earlier king that goes all the way back to the middle of the 1500s. So Mennonites were getting royal protection, and those charters basically just said, you know, religious freedom, live your life, you're fine. They didn't really enumerate a lot of things. But that was always a backstop that Mennonites or their supporters could pull out whenever these discussions came up. Well, the king is fine with us. Like, why are you bothering us? So as long as they lived under a Prussian king, you know, it was kind of a decentralized thing, and that was helpful. So they had all of that in place long before anybody was thinking about ever moving to Russia.
0: When and why did the Mennonites begin to leave Prussia for Russia?
1: To understand why Mennonites left Prussia and moved to Russia, we have to, first of all, talk a little bit about Prussia as a geographic area was kind of divided into two halves. The eastern part was called Ducal Prussia. It was ruled by a Duke of Prussia. Western part was called Royal Prussia because so much of the land in Royal Prussia belonged to the crown, who then rented it out to Mennonites and others. And the Duke of Prussia in the early 1600s took the Duchy of Prussia out of Poland. He no longer had to listen to Polish king. He made it like a little independent duchy. And then he died without heirs. And he wrote in his will that if that happens, the Duchy of Prussia will be given as an inheritance to the Elector of Brandenburg. And the Elector of Brandenburg is a territory around Berlin. And the Elector of Brandenburg is like one of the top most important noblemen in the Holy Roman Empire. So it falls to the Elector of Brandenburg. And then when we get to the very late 1600s, the man who was the Elector of Brandenburg, his name was Frederick III, Elector of Brandenburg. But he's also the Duke of Prussia. And he has this idea, I would like to be a king. So sometimes we run into politicians who want to be a king. He goes to Königsberg, the capital of Ducal Prussia, has a coronation ceremony where he puts the crown on his head and he says, my name is now Frederick the First, king in Prussia. Because he's not allowed to be a king in Berlin because the Holy Roman Emperor says, there's no kings in my empire.
0: I'll just make myself king.
1: Yeah, he just makes himself king. He goes over to Königsberg, makes himself king. When he goes back home, he's got to take off the king crown and just be the elector. Well, several decades later, because king is such a better title than elector, they start to call themselves the king of Prussia. So now the geography of Prussia gets attached to the ruling house in Brandenburg. And this is a much bigger, more important state. So now the state is called Prussia, and it includes Ducal Prussia and Brandenburg and all the other territory that goes with it. And that becomes then the Kingdom of Prussia. So that happened in the king thing happened in 1701. By the time we get to the 1770s, the king of Prussia, this time it's a man named Frederick II, comes up with this idea, and he checks with the ruler of Russia, Catherine II, and the ruler of Austria, Maria Theresa. They had been fighting wars against each other, and he's like, hey, let's make up, and why don't we all get together and just partition Poland? So starting in 1772 until 1795, those three states, Russia, Austria, and Prussia, divide in three stages, divide up Poland between them, and just Poland disappears from the map. So after 1795, you look for Poland, and it's like, what? There's no Poland. There's just a Russian Empire and an Austrian Empire and a Kingdom of Prussia. So the King of Prussia, you know, he really wants Royal Prussia because he can now connect Ducal Prussia to his territory to the west of Royal Prussia. So he puts it all together, and he's got a nice continuous piece of land, and it's all Prussian.
0: And controllable.
1: Yes. And he doesn't have to worry about Poles, and he's got new land, he's got new taxpayers and more money, and he's super happy. Now, the Mennonites have to figure out how to live under a new king, because obviously their royal charter of privilege from a Polish king is worthless. And the power centers have all changed. So the Kingdom of Prussia is much more centralized. There's only a single person to talk to now. You can't negotiate among a bunch of different power centers. So they get a charter of privileges out of this king, Frederick II, that grants them everything they had in Poland. But they have to pay a communal tax every year to stay out of the military. So the Mennonites sit down and decide, here's how much every Mennonite is going to pay. They organize it through the congregations, and then they funnel it to a central treasurer, and he gets the money deposited with the royal treasurer, and then they're released from the obligation to be registered for military service. There's not really a draft yet, but the Prussian government keeps a registry of all their people to see who could be eligible if they need somebody. And Mennonites aren't even listed on that thing.
0: Here's where we get into this very weird area of where Mennonite women are not allowed to inherit.
1: Yes. So the registration list for military service is not kept by people, by men. It's kept by property, by farmsteads. So the Prussian officials have to know this farm is owned by Mennonites, and therefore nobody that lives there is eligible for military service. So military service is tied to a farmstead and not to an individual.
0: And they don't like that they're not eligible for military service.
1: The Prussian officials are not happy about that, but Mennonites pay their taxes, and it's all supposed to be okay. Independently of that military service thing, Prussian officials on their own initiate a new restriction that Mennonites say is counter to the Charter of Privileges, but they lose that argument in court. And this new restriction is you can't buy property without a Prussian official's approval because it involves this taking things on and off of the registration for the draft list. And it only takes them a decade or two to decide, you know, basically, it's a little more complicated, but basically Mennonites can't buy real estate unless they buy it from another Mennonite. So you can never buy a farm from a Lutheran for your second son. And the result of that, so 1772, this gets imposed. By 1788, people are leaving for Cortiza. So over this issue, Cortiza Colony gets founded in the 1780s. Then when we get up to 1801, it's not that much later, Prussian officials, there's a new king. He orders a review of Mennonite policy. They come up with all kinds of different stuff. And then they decide we still have too many Mennonites. And we don't like that they don't serve. And so the proposal from one of the officials is let's target Mennonite marriages. Let's make those more complicated. And the way more difficult, and that's the pressure point. And the policy they come up with says, 1801, this is published as law. It applies only to Mennonites living in the geographic area of Prussia. And it says you can only pass real estate, a farm basically, or a business. You can only pass that on to a legitimate male heir. So now you think about if you own a house, do you have a legitimate male heir that you can pass that on to? They're the only people who could acquire it. So if you're a house full of daughters, you don't qualify. There's no way for you to keep that farm and stay Mennonite. Or if we know from a census that was done when the Prussians took this over, that about, I think it's about 8% of all Mennonite households were headed by women because of the fatality rates back then. Men died and leave widows behind with kids. And so that was common. But all of those widows could not marry a Mennonite and stay Mennonite and keep their farm. So the law was written, if you serve in the, if you agree to be registered for the military, you can do whatever you want with your property. But if you don't, you can't. So if a widow would marry a Mennonite, the elder, who then had to become eligible for the draft or registered for military service, the elders would say, well, if you're willing to serve in the military, you're not a Mennonite. So especially the women, the family with female landowners were really caught. There was no way for them to keep both land and their Mennonite faith. And so that was passed into law in 1801, and Molochna Colony gets founded in 1803. And that was the impetus for a lot of people to say, we just now have to get out of here. So the government targeted Mennonite women, wanted to hive them off from the community, and the community's response was, we're all going to stick together, and we just rather move by the hundreds of families to Russia than put up with this Prussian oppressive legal system. So that's kind of the origins of Molochna Colony.
0: Mark, this has been a most interesting conversation. Thank you so much for taking the time to chat and for your work on this lesser-known period of Mennonite history.
1: Thank you so much for having me in this conversation. It's been great.
0: That concludes our two-part series with Dr. Mark Jansen on the little-known history of Mennonites in Prussia. The Mennonite Heritage Archives holds related materials such as immigration records for Mennonites moving from Prussia to Canada after World War II, microfilm of a number of Prussian Mennonite church registers, the Gerhard Wiebe diary from the late 1700s, and family genealogies. To hear this episode again or revisit any of our previous stories, visit mharchives.ca. What are you taking away from this show? Let us know by sending a comment via email to info@mharchives.ca.
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0: In an upcoming episode, we'll bring you the compelling story of Adina Jansen, who survived the horrors of the Soviet regime in Russia and eventually emigrated to Canada via Paraguay. Thanks to the Tales team of Conrad Stace and David Klippenstein for their help with the show. 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
3: 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Rain expected throughout the region and throughout the day today, potentially 10 to 15 millimeters. Breezy from the northeast, gusting to 50 and a high of just 9. Periods of rain continuing tonight, a further 5 to 10 millimeters possible. Wind northeast 30, gusting to 50 and a low of 2. Looking ahead to Victoria Day, periods of rain ending early in the morning tomorrow, then a mainly cloudy day with a small chance of additional showers and a high of 7. Tuesday, sunny and 12. Wednesday, sunshine and 18. Thursday, a mix of sun and cloud, 60% chance of showers and a high of 18 degrees. You can find current conditions and a radar map to check out the incoming system anytime on the Discover Westman Apps weather page.

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1: I'm Parker Schmidt with your local news streaming now through the Discover Westman app. One Hope Canada is inviting people from across the country to take part in National Day of Prayer for Camp. The annual event brings communities together to support Christian camps, staff, and campers ahead of the busy summer season. Director of Marketing Kelly Rempel says it's the eighth year for the National Day of Prayer to be held on May 31st.
2: So it's always the last Sunday in May, which this year it's right at the very end, May 31st. And so the theme for this year is press in and pray through. Kind of came up with that because we know that frontline Bible camp ministry in particular, you know, it's exciting, but it's super challenging as well. So we're wanting to bring in kind of the wider church to pray together for the men and women who are leading, for the campers, for post-camp follow-up, all the things that happen during a camp season. We know that we can't do what we do without prayer.
1: The Deloraine Fire Department has completed the rebuild of their rescue truck and needed to outfit it with specific tools and equipment. So they reached out to their local Boundary Co-op to order the tools, and perhaps with a bit of cost savings, marketing manager Shell Rushing says the rest is history.
3: After a bit of discussion within our organization, we thought, you know what? We can just donate them outright. They don't need to pay any money out of pocket. So we decided that we would donate these five tools that they were looking for. A couple of them are very specialized and do very specific tasks and come in very handy when there's emergency situations like, you know, car collisions and things like that.
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4: Now for your forecast on CJRB Radio 1220. Rain expected throughout the region and throughout the day today, potentially 10 to 15 millimeters. Breezy from the northeast, gusting to 50 and a high of just 9. Periods of rain continuing tonight, a further 5 to 10 millimeters possible. Wind northeast 30, gusting to 50 and a low of 2. Looking ahead to Victoria Day, periods of rain ending early in the morning tomorrow, then a mainly cloudy day with a small chance of additional showers and a high of 7. Tuesday, sunny and 12. Wednesday, sunshine and 18. Thursday, a mix of sun and cloud, 60% chance of showers and a high of 18 degrees. You can find current conditions and a radar map to check out the incoming system anytime on the Discover Westman App's weather page.

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1: Now for your forecast on CJRB Radio 1220. Rain expected throughout the region and throughout the day today, potentially 10 to 15 millimeters. Breezy from the northeast, gusting to 50 and a high of just 9. Periods of rain continuing tonight, a further 5 to 10 millimeters possible. Wind northeast 30, gusting to 50 and a low of 2. Looking ahead to Victoria Day, periods of rain ending early in the morning tomorrow, then a mainly cloudy day with a small chance of additional showers and a high of 7. Tuesday, sunny and 12. Wednesday, sunshine and 18. Thursday, a mix of sun and cloud, 60% chance of showers, and a high of 18 degrees. You can find current conditions and a radar map to check out the incoming system anytime on the Discover Westman Apps weather page.
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2: Do not despise small beginnings. That's the big idea behind James Clear's best-selling book titled, Atomic Habits. James contends that changes, healthy changes anyway, that seem small and unimportant at first will compound into remarkable results if you're willing to stick with them for years. A friend of mine, Tim, read the book Atomic Habits and applied it to learning Spanish. Tim was in his 40s and had neither studied nor spoke Spanish before in his life. And honestly, I thought he was a little crazy for trying to start now. It's hard enough to learn a new language when you're young and your brain is malleable, but when you're middle-aged and stuck in your ways, why even try? But Tim started small. 17 minutes a day. That's what it would take, according to his Spanish tutor. Just 17 minutes is sufficient to become proficient, if you stick with it every day, for years. In between his daily 17-minute study sessions, Tim met with his tutor online, twice a week at first. Later, they cut it back to once a week. Eventually, Tim did a month-long immersion trip to a language school in Mexico, which also became sort of a commitment device for him because he figured that if he had devoted a month of his life to this, it'd be harder for him to quit later on. So far, it's been 4 years, and he's still at it. Every few weeks, he might miss a study session, but the next day he'll make it up with 34 minutes. He wouldn't say that he's fluent, but he's definitely functional. Tim is who I picture in my mind when I think of this saying, don't despise small beginnings. Don't discount them because small habits compound over time. So why is Tim learning Spanish? It's because Tim is on the compounded side of a once despised small beginning. Tim is a follower of Jesus Christ, the Messiah. And he's a pastor, like me, which means he is called to be a full-time public witness of the resurrection of Jesus. And in the place where he's been called to do this, a rural town in Kansas with a population of about 400 people, 17% of those people are Spanish speakers. And Tim's church decided that 17% is too many people to ignore. So they wanted to reach out. And they asked Tim, their pastor, to lead the effort, which meant he had to learn Spanish. It was as simple as that. Now step back a moment and consider how astounding this is. That some white, small-town, English-speaking farmers of mostly German heritage support and encourage their middle-aged pastor in learning a new language so that they can reach out to strangers from another culture who live nearby? Why would anyone do that? It's because they're on the compounded side of a once-despised small beginning. A Middle Eastern Jewish rabbi crucified for claiming to be the Son of God was resurrected from the dead by God because he really is who he says he is, the hope and the savior of the world. Now, at first it was small, easy to ignore, easy to despise. Only around 120 people believed it. But then it grew to several thousand, and it got harder to ignore and more tempting to despise. While this Jesus movement was still relatively small, a wise observer advised those who were tempted to take their spite to the next level. He told them, just leave them alone. Because if this plan or purpose is of man, it will fail. But if it is of God, you will not be able to stop them. You will only find yourselves fighting against God. And here we are, 2,000 years later, and no one has been able to stop it. And roughly 7,000 miles west of where it started in Jerusalem, or 17,000 miles east, depending on which way you go, in rural Kansas, a pastor learns Spanish little by little, so he can tell his neighbors about Jesus. It's tempting to despise small beginnings. So many hasty plans, impulsive schemes, and half-hearted efforts do amount to nothing. But self-improvement gurus point to atomic habits, and the witnesses of Jesus point to the record of history. Now, I don't mean the historical record of our moral and cultural superiority, because that doesn't exist. Christians are as sick and as broken as anyone else. We just know where to go to get help. We point to Jesus, to the one-of-a-kind quality of Jesus and his ability to make something of our small beginnings. But looking on from the outside, it is easy to despise. The book of Acts in the Bible records the beginnings. There was the inner circle of Jesus' followers, 11 failed, cowardly men, 11 of his closest students who had abandoned him in his hour of greatest need. There were 12 originally, but one of them, the one who had betrayed Jesus, had since committed suicide. So it was just these 11, plus some women who had followed Jesus to Jerusalem, and as he was being crucified, watched helplessly from a distance. Along with them, there were some others on the margins, including Jesus' own half-brothers, who had also once despised his messianic claims. All in all, it was about 120 people. They weren't much of anything. But Jesus had risen from the dead to make them something. He said they would become his witnesses to the ends of the earth. They didn't need to know when or how exactly. It was enough for them to know that Jesus had, in fact, come from God, and that he was going back to God, and one day he would return to put the world right again. And when the Holy Spirit came upon them, they would receive power to make this known to everyone. In the meantime, they devoted themselves to reading the Bible. The Old Testament, anyway. They didn't have a New Testament yet because they hadn't written it yet. So they read and studied and talked about the scriptures they had, devoted themselves to prayer, and as best as they knew how at the time, took small steps forward toward the future into which Jesus was calling them. It wasn't much, but it was a beginning. Today, even though this Jesus movement has spread to the ends of the earth, and no one has been able to stop it because it is from God, we still might be tempted to despise it, but in a different way. not with spite, but with apathy. People today may not be asking, how can I stop Christianity from spreading? But rather, why should I care? Maybe they say, look, I'm trying to live a good life like everybody else. I'm trying to do to others as I would have them do to me, which is what Jesus taught, right? So why do I need to get together with a group of people and read from this book about Jesus and worship him and pray to him as God? What difference does that make? Those are good questions. And I admit, on a practical level, the difference does seem small, almost negligible. Maybe it's only a change of 1 degree to the left or to the right. But remember, small changes compound. For example, in flight navigation, pilots use the 1 in 60 rule, which says that if you're 1 degree off course, just 1 degree on the compass heading, 1 out of 360 possible degrees of travel, just 1 degree off course after traveling 60 miles, you'll be 1 mile off course. For short distances, 1 degree doesn't amount to much. Travel a football field and you'll only be 5 feet off course. But travel across the United States and you'll be 50 miles off course. Travel to the moon and you'll miss the target by 4,000 miles. Travel to the sun, just 1 degree off, and you'll miss it by 1.5 million miles. See, human beings were designed by God to go on forever. 1 degree off, on that scale, is the difference between eternal life with God versus eternal suffering in hell. That 1 degree of difference is the difference between letting God be God for you versus trying to make your own God or be your own God. It's the difference between centering your heading on Jesus versus centering on yourself, on what you think is best. It may seem like we're all roughly heading in the same direction, but go a few hundred more miles and you'll see the paths diverge. Go a few thousand and the difference is undeniable. Go 100 million miles, and you may be lost forever. God sent his Son from heaven to earth and raised him from the dead to bring you home. God didn't send a set of laws or self-improvement principles to bring you along. You're a way bigger deal to him than that. You're worth more to him than that, worth dying for. In fact, so God didn't stand back 100 million miles away and say, I sure hope you can find your way. No, God sent his Son, Jesus, here to show you the way, to walk with you on the way, to be the way. Now, maybe you have walked with Jesus on the way for a while, and you know that even now it can be tempting to despise small beginnings. Maybe not by denying the truth of Jesus, but by doubting whether your small efforts are enough. Now, I'm not talking about any efforts for you to save yourself. No efforts on our own would ever bring us home to God. Left to our own, we'd miss the mark by 1 million miles, at least. I'm talking about the efforts that start after Jesus has saved us. Our small efforts to become the people Jesus has saved us to be, to complete the mission Jesus has saved us for. Those efforts are easy to despise because they look so small, so insufficient. But again, small efforts compound. Picture it this way. You're walking with Jesus at the base of a tall mountain. Jesus says he wants to get you to the top. But to you, the path looks so steep. I can't do it, you tell him. So you just keep walking around the base of the mountain at the same elevation. Around and around you go. And Jesus walks with you. After a while, you tell him, see, I'm never going to make it to the top. So Jesus says, what if we alter our heading just 1 degree toward the mountain? Just 1 degree? That doesn't seem like much. Every 5 feet you walk, what? You go up maybe an inch? The change is barely noticeable. But remember the 1 in 60 rule. After 60 feet, you're a foot higher. After 60 miles, you're in Denver. You might have to walk around that mountain 100 times with Jesus, but eventually, he'll get you there. Do not despise small beginnings. The saying comes from the Bible. It's from the Old Testament book of Zechariah, the prophet. Zechariah spoke God's word to God's people about 500 years before Jesus was born. It was when God's people had returned from exile, and they had to rebuild their lives as they waited for God's Messiah, the Christ, to come. And the going was slow. They couldn't see what difference this was making, and they didn't feel like their small efforts would ever be enough. So God gave Zechariah a dream, a vision in the night to share with them, to encourage them. Zechariah saw the obstacles against God's people piled up like a mountain. And then he heard the voice of the Lord saying, "What are you, O mighty mountain? Before God's people, you will become level ground. But not by might nor by power, but by my spirit, says the Lord of the heavenly armies." And then another message came from the Lord. He said to Zechariah, "Do not despise these small beginnings, because the Lord rejoices to see the work begin." When God looks at our small beginnings, he doesn't see what we see. God sees small change compounded into eternity. God sees the baby steps of his children in whom he delights. God sees the mural he's making from our broken mosaics to form the perfect picture of his son, Jesus. My friend Pastor Tim says his first sermon in Spanish was 372 words. And it took a long time to write. To preach it, that took all of 3 minutes. And it was all about Jesus. That was 2.5 years ago. And since then, every Sunday, after he leads the morning worship service in English, he comes back at 6 p.m. to lead the Spanish service, followed by a fellowship meal afterwards. Tim says the fellowship meal is the most important thing they do. Not because what happens in worship is less important, but because everything important that happens in worship is not done by them, but God, even with a 3-minute sermon. So far, after 2.5 years, the average attendance at the Spanish service has been about 14. But that's just the average. Sometimes 24 people show up, and at the quinceañera they celebrated, a worship service followed by an all-day party celebrating a girl's 15th birthday, 70 people came. But I don't think Pastor Tim figured that into the average. He did, however, factor in the 3 services when only 1 person came, and the 2 services when no one showed up. Those didn't help the average. But he still prepared a sermon, so it wasn't a total loss. He got to work on his Spanish. Besides, God doesn't work on averages, but through the accumulative. Tim says his sermons are up to 1,000 words now, and his people tell him that his Spanish is bueno. Helen Keller, who was struck blind and deaf by a disease she had contracted as a toddler, but went on to become an influential author, speaker, advocate for those with disabilities, Helen once said, "I long to accomplish a great and noble task, but it is my chief duty to accomplish small tasks, as if they were great and noble." And so we go about our duties as God's people. They are small, but noble, because God delights to see his children take their next step and he rejoices to see the work begin, and he promises that our labor won't be in vain. Pastor Tim tells me there's a Spanish proverb he's learned. It says, poco a poco se va lejos, which means little by little one goes far. Tim is not sure how far this ministry will go. He said he wouldn't give himself permission to quit until they tried it for at least 3 years. Last Sunday, a new guy showed up at the service. He'd lived in the town for about 3 years, but Tim had never met him before. Apparently, the man had learned about the service on the internet. He didn't speak any English, but he came in early, a few minutes before the service, with his phone open to Google Translate to make a small request. The man made some sounds that he hoped would be understood. He said, I am here and would like to hear you talk about Jesus. A few years ago, the task would have been impossible. But today, thank God, Tim figured he could handle it. In the name of Jesus, amen.
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1: Lord Jesus, remember us in your kingdom and teach us to pray. Our Father who art in heaven, hallowed be thy name. Thy kingdom come, thy will be done, on earth as it is in heaven. Give us this day our daily bread, and forgive us our trespasses as we forgive those who trespass against us. And lead us not into temptation, but deliver us from evil. For thine is the kingdom and the power and the glory forever and ever. Amen. Receive the blessing of the Lord. The Lord bless you and keep you. The Lord make his face shine on you and be gracious to you. The Lord look upon you with his favor and give you peace. Amen.
0: 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I'm Mark Eicher. 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

0: Today's broadcast of the Lutheran Hour program over this station was made possible through the generous support of Arlene Walker. In memory of her dear parents, Ellen and Alfred Walker, they are now resting in the loving arms of their Savior, Jesus Christ. Ellen and Alfred were longtime dedicated members of Zion Lutheran Church in Plumas, Manitoba, and they were also faithful listeners of the Lutheran Hour. Lutheran Hour Ministries takes this opportunity to thank the sponsor for this demonstration of love for our Lord and Savior, Jesus Christ.
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Greetings to you all and welcome here. Today we're excited to welcome Moses Falco from Mennonite Disaster Service. He's the operations manager for MDS Canada. Moses was a pastor at the Sterling Mennonite Fellowship before that. I forgot to ask Moses how to introduce him. But I know a number of people know him through other connections and things, so we're excited to welcome you here, Moses, and look forward to hearing about the work that God is doing through MDS. We are also going to be bringing back ABC Conversations for the next couple months. And so today we are going to have an MDS-themed ABC conversation later in the worship service with Jana. This is the season of celebration of the resurrection of Jesus. We came last Sunday in joy and in hope, and we remain in this spirit of expectation. But we begin to ask the question, Christ is risen, so what? For Easter is not the end of a story, but it's a pivotal moment when God has done something so astonishing it changes everything. The power of resurrection and new life has been released into this world, and it calls us into mission, into sharing in the work that God is doing to make all things new. And in this spirit of joy and hope, we come to worship God today. Let us pray. Our loving and holy God, we continue in celebration for what you have done in raising Jesus Christ from the grave. May the glory of Easter fill this room today, fill our bodies and our voices as we praise you. And may the joy and hope of your kingdom coming in this world inspire us to worship and to witness anew each day. We entrust this time into your care. May we bring you honor and glory, Lord, each day forevermore. Amen. Let's sing Christ Has Arisen. Hallelujah. And stand to sing if you are able.

Let us pray. God, you have been generous toward us and toward your creation in love. And now we give of resources, of our efforts, and our openness to you in service. We know that your kingdom is coming. And may these offerings be a sign of our hope that you will do more astonishing things. And we pray in your holy name. Amen. I invite the children to come forward to receive the coins today.

We are going to sing "The Wise Man Built His House Upon the Rock." Dolores is going to be over there leading the kids in some actions. Jan is going to be up here leading the rest of you in the actions. And let's sing this song together. Three verses. I believe the words will be on the screen.

0: Well done. And Moses, invite you to come forward.
1: Awesome. Hello, everyone. This is my first time here. So you got to tell me, is this how you do it? That you'll stay there and I'll stay here? Do you want to stay or do you want to switch?
2: You guys want to do it like this?
1: Let's do it like this. Then everyone can see you. Hi, my name is Moses, and I am very happy to be here. And it's great to be with you today. I'm not going to know all of your names, but I have talked to a few of you already. That song, I remember singing that song when I was a kid. Now, do you know that a lot of the songs that we sing in church actually come from the Bible? Does anyone know where that song comes from? No, those were, yeah. Oh, that's good. That's okay. So that actually comes from a teaching of Jesus who talks about building your house on a strong foundation, and that foundation is Jesus and the things Jesus has taught us. That comes from the Sermon on the Mount in Matthew. And in that same passage of Scripture, Jesus also talks about two things. Well, a lot of things, but two things that the church or people who follow Jesus are like. We are the salt of the earth, and we are the light of the world. And I want to talk to you a little bit about light. Who here has been camping before? Yeah? Have you ever been in a place where there's no street lights, no house lights, no car lights, and all you see are the stars at night? Yeah? Have you ever been in a place where it's super, super dark that you can't even see your hand in front of your face? Yes, before your eyes get used to the dark. That's right. How does that feel?
3: Really weird.
1: Really weird?
3: Almost like there's nothing around you.
1: Yeah. Yeah. Have you ever been in a cold basement when the lights are off and you imagine that there might be all sorts of things around you that you can't see? Maybe not? Okay, don't think about it. Don't think about it. We're not trying to get scared. But when it's dark, right, you can't see what's around you. Everything feels unknown and uncertain. If you ever try walking in the dark, you try to take steps, but you don't know if you're going to have a floor to walk on, or if you're going to fall or trip. Do you know sometimes we are

0: are in darkness, like really in darkness, like out camping in the dark or in a room when the lights are off. But sometimes life can feel dark. Have you ever heard that before? What could that mean, that life could feel dark? Yeah,
1: life Rowan. Doesn't feel right. Life feels like terrible.
0: Yeah, right. It doesn't feel right, yeah.
1: Sad.
0: Yeah, something sad. It's not the way it's supposed to be. Something terrible happens. Yeah, that's sometimes we talk about life feeling dark, even though it's not the light that we see with our eyes. You know, there are people in the world and here in Canada who have experienced a lot of dark times. And I work for an organization called Mennonite Disaster Service that tries to help people who are trying to recover after a disaster. So, what kind of disasters do you know? Like natural disasters, yeah.
1: Forest fires.
0: Forest fires, yeah.
1: Tornadoes.
0: Hurricanes, yeah. Yeah. Floods. Yeah. Earthquakes. Yeah. Have you experienced any of those here in Altona? What have you experienced? Tornadoes? You've had tornadoes here? Wow. So that could have been a scary moment. Yeah. Oh, wow. Well, you were in the basement already, so then you were... Yeah, okay. Yeah, there, you know, I was a few weeks ago, if you drive to Winnipeg, and then you drive 8 hours north of Winnipeg, there's a town there called Flin Flon. Have you ever heard of that town? Flin Flon in Manitoba. If you go just 20 kilometers to Saskatchewan, there's a community called Denaire Beach. And last year, that whole place had to evacuate. That means all the people had to leave their homes and come to places like Winnipeg with only maybe a bag of clothes or whatever they could carry, because there were forest fires. There were wildfires up there. And there was a town that lost half of the homes, so about 200 homes, and people lost everything that they had. Everything that was in their house and their house, their vehicles, anything that was left on the property was all burnt down. And I met with some of those people, and they are living in a really dark time. And one of the things that Jesus tells us is to be the light of the world. And people in Mennonite churches like this one and all across Canada are trying to be the light of Jesus to people who are recovering from disasters. And this summer, there are going to be people from all over Canada, coming to that little community and building new homes for people who lost their homes. That is one of the ways that we can be the light of Jesus, is to help people in times of disaster. But there's also all kinds of other ways that we can be the light of Jesus too. And you can too, in your church or in your neighborhood, in your school. When we share the love of Jesus, we are being a light. Now, in the front, I have a little table with some stuff I brought with me from Mennonite Disaster Service. And this is a little keychain. It's a helmet, like a construction hard hat, but it's also a light. So when you press it, there's like a little light. So I have a bunch of those on that table that I'd love for each of you to take one. And if they run out there, I have more in my bag that I can give to you. So if there's none there after the service, if you don't find one, you can find me and I would love to give you a light. And this is just a reminder for us to be the light of Jesus. And if you ever want to volunteer with MDS, then you can do so in about 10-ish years, looking at your age. So how about, can I give this one to you? And then the other one, the rest of you can grab one from the table, okay? Can I say a prayer? Thank you, God, so much for this chance to be here with these kids. Thank you that you are our light and that we get to shine your light in the world. Help us as we seek to be your hands and feet, to be the salt and light. Pray your blessing on these children as they continue to grow and to learn more about you. In Jesus' name, amen. Thanks for joining me.
2: Our scripture today is an account after Jesus' resurrection of meeting with the disciple Peter. It's the final words from the Gospel of John. When they finished eating, Jesus asked Simon Peter, "Simon, son of John, do you love me more than these?" Simon replied, "Yes, Lord, you know I love you." Jesus said to him, "Feed my lambs." Jesus asked a second time, "Simon, son of John, do you love me?" Simon replied, "Yes, Lord, you know I love you." Jesus said to him, "Take care of my sheep." He asked a third time, "Simon, son of John, do you love me?" Peter was sad that Jesus asked him a third time, "Do you love me?" He replied, "Lord, you know everything. You know I love you." Jesus said to him, "Feed my sheep. I assure you that when you were younger, you tied your own belt and walked around wherever you wanted. When you grow old, you will stretch out your hands and another will tie your belt and lead you where you don't want to go." He said this to show the kind of death by which Peter would glorify God. After saying this, Jesus said to Peter, "Follow me." Peter turned around and saw the disciple whom Jesus loved following them. This was the one who had leaned against Jesus at the meal and asked him, "Lord, who is going to betray you?" When Peter saw this disciple, he said to Jesus, "Lord, what about him?" Jesus replied, "If I want him to remain until I come, what difference does that make to you? You must follow me." Therefore, the word spread among the brothers and sisters that this disciple wouldn't die. However, Jesus didn't say he wouldn't die, but only, "If I want him to remain until I come, what difference does that make to you?" This is the disciple who testifies concerning these things and who wrote them down. We know that his testimony is true. Jesus did many other things as well. If all of them were recorded, I imagine the world itself wouldn't have enough room for the scrolls that would be written.
0: Well, I got to say good morning to the kids. Now good morning to all of you. It is wonderful to be here. I've been in Altona many times. I have never been to this church before, and so it's nice to be able to join you. Being a former pastor, I don't always get the chance to be in other churches, and now I get that chance all the time. So thank you for the invitation and the welcome. It is wonderful to be here. My name is Moses, and I come from Winnipeg, and I bring greetings from my family, who couldn't be with us today, but that's my wife Jessica, and our two girls, and our little boy. This is a bit old. He's already 10 months old. He's already trying to walk. But that's the picture that I had. And from our home congregation, Sterling Mennonite Fellowship in Winnipeg, I bring greetings. Actually, the Neufeld family, Josh and Alyssa and them, they are at Sterling today because Craig and Courtney's baby is getting dedicated there as well. So I know then you have a dedication here. So that's wonderful. And, of course, I want to bring greetings on behalf of Mennonite Disaster Service, the organization that I'm working for now, and that I am just so pleased to hear that there are connections and people who know about the work of MDS here as well. Today I want to talk a bit about mission, not necessarily the specifics of a mission, but more about mission in general. You know, some organizations, some businesses have mission statements to help guide what they want to be about or what they want people to know about them. Now, tell me if you know, or maybe can guess, the mission statement of this business: to bring inspiration and innovation to every athlete in the world. If you have a body, you are an athlete. Can anyone guess which business this is? Nike, yes, that's right. This is Nike's mission statement. It helps describe who they are and what they are about. How about this one? Our mission is to entertain, inform, inspire people around the globe through the power of unparalleled storytelling, reflecting the iconic brands, creative minds, and innovative technologies that make ours the world's premier entertainment company. Okay, that's a lot. Any guesses? Disney, that's right. See, even from the mission statement, you can already tell what these businesses are because of how you interact with them and know them. This is what they are about. Can anyone tell me whose mission statement this is? Might sound familiar. God calls us to be followers of Jesus Christ and by the power of the Holy Spirit to grow as communities of grace, joy, and peace so that God's healing and hope flow through us to the world. Any guesses? I think I heard some whispers. This is the mission vision of Mennonite Church Canada, which both Altona Burgtaller and my church, Sterling Mennonite, are a part of. This is the mission that guides us as a nationwide church. Later, I want to share a bit about what Mennonite Disaster Service does. But we too have a vision and a mission: to be the hands and feet of Jesus to those affected by disasters. And our mission is to respond to disasters, rebuild homes, and restore hope by organizing and empowering volunteers in the U.S. and Canada. That is what we are about. Now, if Jesus had a mission statement, what do you think it would be? Or if the church as a whole, not Mennonite Church Canada, not ABC, but if just the church as a whole had a mission statement, what do you think that would be? I think there's lots of different answers we could give, depending who is answering the question. Many of us might turn to Matthew 28, to the Great Commissioning, and say, maybe this is the mission statement of what we are to be about and what Jesus asks of us. Others might want to turn to Matthew 22, when Jesus responds to what is the greatest commandment? Love God and love your neighbor. That's a pretty good mission statement of what we are to be about. Some might want to turn to the Old Testament. Since Jesus was there from the beginning, we might as well say this could be a mission statement for Jesus: to act justly, to love mercy, and to walk humbly with our God, taken from Micah chapter 6, verse 8. I want to look at a passage of Scripture today with you that in some ways, I think, functions as a mission-forming statement or story. The story of Jesus and Peter lets us in on who Jesus is and who we are called to be as followers of Jesus. And so to do that, I want to give a little bit of context to what we're looking at. We are in the final chapter of John, in John chapter 21. And we are looking at the second half of this chapter. Now, I have heard this passage preached in different ways over the years, and maybe you have heard similar things. And so there's different things we can focus on. What I'm not going to focus on is one interpretation that looks at the different words for love in this passage. Maybe you've heard of that before, that in the Greek, the words for love that Jesus uses at times and that Peter uses at times are different: agapao and phileo, which are different forms of love. And so some people have made a big deal out of that to say there's something in there that we need to see. I'm going to stay away from that just because there's different opinions on that interpretation, but there could be some merit to it as well. The other thing that I found interesting is that some people, and I think I have too, have kind of mirrored this passage to the first call of Peter and James and John when there was also a miraculous catch of fish, as there is in John 21. And so sometimes we mirror those two stories, talk about the people who were fishermen and became followers of Jesus, and then in John 21 went back to fishing. Well, I'm going to stay away from that too, because I want to stay in the Gospel of John. And that first story of the call of Peter and James and John with the miraculous catch of fish, that actually only happens in the Gospel of Luke and not in the Gospel of John. In the Gospel of John, the call of Peter is a little bit different. It's actually Andrew, Peter's brother, who was a disciple of John the Baptist, who follows Jesus first and then goes to Peter and says, "Hey, we found the Messiah." And then through that, Peter is introduced to Jesus, and Peter also follows after Jesus. Now, in order to give some context to where we find ourselves today, we have to look a bit into the Gospel of John then. So in John chapter 19 is when Jesus is crucified, he dies, and is buried. In John chapter 20, he rises from the grave and appears to Mary, appears to the disciples, and then also specifically to Thomas. He has that encounter with Thomas where Thomas can feel the holes in his hands and his side. And then in the beginning of John chapter 21, we have Jesus meeting the disciples for breakfast. So we have Peter and few of the other disciples, there's seven in total, who decide to go fishing. We don't really know why they decide at this point to go fishing. After having followed Jesus for 3 years, seeing him die, seeing him come back to life, and now they're just hanging out. Were they bored? Were they afraid? Did they not know what to do? Or maybe they were just hungry and they didn't have money and so they needed to fish. But anyway, they decide to go fishing. And all night, they catch nothing. In the morning, there's a guy on the shore that appears and calls out to them, "Hey, throw your nets on the other side of the boat." And of course, what a ridiculous thing to say to fishermen who have been fishing all night and have caught nothing. And yet they do it and they catch so much fish that their boats are overwhelmed. And I think it's John who notices, "Hey, that's our Lord." And Peter jumps into the water and he goes right to Jesus. Soaking wet, he shows up on the shore. And there's Jesus cooking up breakfast. And it's in that context that we have this conversation, this talk between Jesus and Peter, which is our focus for today. But a little bit more context about Peter. If you remember in John chapter 13, at the Last Supper, Peter is talking with Jesus. And he's talking about how much Peter wants to follow after Jesus. He says to Jesus, "I will lay down my life for you." And Jesus answers him, "Will you really lay down your life for me? Truly, I tell you, before the rooster crows, you will disown me 3 times. This is in John chapter 13. Then in John chapter 18, it actually happens. When Peter encounters 3 people who ask whether or not he knows Jesus. "You aren't one of this man's disciples too, are you?" a woman asks Peter. And Peter replies, "I am not." And then 2 more times in John chapter 18, Peter denies knowing Jesus, exactly as Jesus said he would do, and Peter said he wouldn't. And at that moment, the rooster crowed. In John chapter 18, now we find ourselves in John chapter 21, where they have this conversation. Now, I want to focus on the words of Jesus and 3 things that I think we can really take away from what Jesus says to Peter. After breakfast, Jesus and Peter are chatting, and Jesus says to Simon Peter, "Simon, son of John, do you love me more than these?" "Yes, Lord," he said. "You know that I love you." Jesus said, "Feed my lambs." This conversation is repeated 3 times. 3 times Jesus asked Peter, "Do you love me?" 3 times Peter says, "Yes." And 3 times Jesus says, "Feed my lambs," or "Feed my sheep," or "Take care of my sheep." Some variation. It's repeated 3 times. I wonder what Peter was thinking when Jesus asked him this the first time. Have you ever been in this situation where you've wronged somebody and you know it and you need to talk to them about it and you're just dreading that conversation? That's happened to me too many times. And many times it's not that funny. But there was one funny time when I was in high school and I borrowed my friend's bike. It was grade 12 and I grew up in Toronto, in a neighborhood that I would say is not the safest, and yet, you know, it was fine for me. But anyways, leaving your bike unattended is not something that you do. I had my friend's bike, and I biked to church because I was either doing something with the youth or VBS or something like that. And I thought to myself, I just need to run in and run out. It's going to be super quick. I'll just leave the bike tucked away on the side. And I came out a few minutes later, and the bike was gone. And I thought to myself, what am I going to tell my friend? I mean, losing this bike, I should have at least tried to lock it up. And now I have to tell him that I lost it. Am I going to have to pay for it? Is he going to be mad at me? Is this going to ruin our friendship? And so I was panicking. I was kind of looking around, seeing if I could find it. And then across the street, I saw two kids riding bikes. And I look, I'm like, wait a minute, that's the bike. So I ran after the kids and say, hey, you stole my bike. You got to give it back. And I got the bike back. And I was so relieved because now I didn't have to have that conversation. 2 or 3 days later, I biked to school. I don't know what I was thinking, but I just had to run in for a few minutes. I thought, I'll just leave the bike on the side. I come out, and it's gone. And I went through the whole thing again. What am I going to tell my friend? Like, how dumb can I be to leave it unlocked twice? And so I run around the school looking for this bike. It's gone. And then I come out, and in the driveway of the school, the bike was just lying there. Like, someone had a heart and decided to return it. So 2 times in the span of a week, I avoided that awkward conversation. But I've had to have that conversation a number of times. And I wonder what Peter was thinking. What does Jesus know? Did Jesus know what Peter did? What shame and what guilt was Peter perhaps carrying with him? And now Jesus asks him this question. Peter, do you love me? And Peter responds, yes, you know that I love you. And he repeats it 2 more times. The same number of times that Peter denied him, Peter now has the chance to declare his love for Jesus. This question, do you love me more than these, is a question that is for all of us. All followers of Jesus, all people of faith, have to at some point answer this question, Jesus, do you love me? This question is a confessional question. And it's something that we as followers of Jesus do whenever we gather for worship like this. We declare that Jesus is Lord. Jesus is our Creator, our Redeemer, our Sustainer. Jesus is our Reconciler, our Master, our Messiah. Whenever we gather for worship, we answer this question, Jesus, do you love me? And we do that in our own ways too, in our personal ways, with our families. Whenever we declare our faith for Jesus, we are answering this question. 3 times, Jesus gives Peter the opportunity to declare his worship and his love for Jesus. That is part of what it means to be a disciple, a follower of Jesus, is to put Jesus on top of everything else, above our work, our careers, our property, our families. Number one needs to be Jesus. Do you love me more than these? Is a confessional question that Jesus puts to us as well. But it's not just about confession. Because after Peter declares his love for Jesus, Jesus then tells him, feed my lambs. Care for my sheep. Feed my sheep. Three times, the confessional question is followed up with an instruction for action. Confession and action always go together. And we know this in our relationships. I don't even know what Jess would do if I kept telling her, I love you, but never showing it in action. Or if I would do actions of love, but never declare to her or to anybody that I even know her. They have to go together, faith and action. And so three times Peter gets this instruction to care for his sheep. Jesus in John 10 calls himself the Good Shepherd. And now Peter is given instruction to care for the church, which if we read in Acts and the rest of the New Testament, we find that Jesus does. Peter does. Peter does care for the church. In James chapter 2, it's written that faith without works is dead. These two things, confession, worship, and action, service, always seem to go together. Following after Jesus is a holistic life decision that involves all of who we are. There's one more thing that I find so lovely about this passage and this conversation with Jesus, and it's how Peter is addressed. Yes, Jesus calls Peter to confession and also to action, but the context in which Jesus does this is in a personal relationship with Peter. Three times, Jesus calls Peter by name. By name, Peter, do you love me? Peter, son of John, do you love me? This isn't some question that is thrown out into the blue. It's directed to someone that Jesus knew personally. And that's the invitation to us as well, that we are called to faith in Jesus. We are called to confession and to action within the context of a personal relationship with our Creator, someone who knows us deeper than we even know ourselves. I imagine what Peter was thinking. Does Jesus know what I did on that night when I denied him three times? Yes, of course, Jesus knows. Jesus knows Peter. Jesus knows us and invites us into that relationship. Here, Jesus is restoring that relationship for Peter, allowing him the chance to undo what happened on that night. And it's in the context of that relationship that we are invited to follow after Jesus too. We don't see a Jesus in front of us like Peter did. But Jesus knows you by name. He knows you. He knows what's on your heart. He knows what's on your mind. He knows your expectations and your longings. He knows your guilt and your shame. And he invites you to come to him and to follow after him. I find it so amazing that Peter has been called by name three times in this conversation. I feel like in this chapter, in this discussion, we see again a glimpse of what it means to be on mission with Jesus. To follow after Jesus means that we worship him as our Lord. It means that we follow his instructions to love God, to love our neighbors, to be the salt and light, all those things, and to do it within the context of a God who wants to know us and love us, show his love for us. It's a beautiful thing that we get to be a part of. And another interesting thing at the end of this discussion that Peter has with Jesus, he talks about the kind of end that Peter will have. That people will do things to him that he won't be in control of. And tradition tells us actually that Peter was crucified upside down. That ended up being the way that he died. And so in some ways what Jesus said here came true. After saying this to Peter, Jesus then looks at him and says, "Follow me." And then Peter looks back and sees John also following them, and he asks Jesus, "Well, what about him? If I'm going to have that kind of end, what about that guy?" And Jesus says, that's not for you to worry about. What is it to you if he lives forever and you don't? John, in the end, doesn't live forever, as the text tells us. But I find it so interesting that God calls us, but he doesn't always call us to the exact same thing. The thing that Peter was called to is different than the thing John was called to. The thing that Sterling is called to is different from the thing that ABC is called to. The thing that you are called to is different from the thing you are called to. Depending on your gifts and what God has put on your heart, it's going to look different in different places and at different times. And yet God calls us. God invites us to follow after him in worship and in action. And it's something that will change our lives and change our world. And I get to see a tiny glimpse of that in my work with Mennonite Disaster Service. And so as I wrap up, I just wanted to quickly share one slice of the kingdom that I get to be a part of. There are so many ways, and I know it for a fact, that you as a church, you as individuals in this community in Altona are called to be the hands and feet of Jesus. God has gifted you in many ways and is going to empower you to share that light and life with the people around you. Mennonite Disaster Service is just one tiny slice of how the church is engaging in the world. We strive to be the hands and feet of Jesus to those recovering from natural disasters. In the U.S. and Canada, in the past year in Canada, we had 8 projects all across Canada from coast to coast. Here's a map of last year and some of the projects that were taking place in Canada and the U.S. But I just wanted to share one story that comes from Manitoba. This is the Star family, and they live just north of Bird's Hill in Manitoba. And two springs ago, there was a massive torrential rain that caved in their house and totally condemned their whole home. That place had to be torn down, and they didn't know where to turn. They didn't have insurance, and they didn't have the savings. They both have disabilities and weren't able to get back on their feet themselves. Well, the Manitoba unit of Mennonite Disaster Service heard their story last year and said, we got to do something for this family. And so over the course of a few months, last summer and fall and then ending in the winter, volunteers from across Manitoba came to Lebo, it's called, and built a home for this family. Now, these two, Sylvia and Jeff, and their two sons, adult sons, were there on the site helping out as much as they could. And when she was asked about this journey, her experience, she said, I never thought there were so many kind people in the world. In the new year, in January, we were able to dedicate their house and finish up that project and see them move in to a new and safe place. It's an amazing thing that the church is doing to help those who are recovering from disasters. And I want to invite you to be part of that mission if that is something that God is putting on your heart. This summer, we are going to be in northern Saskatchewan, as I mentioned to the kids. We're building 4 new homes and 1 foundation for families who lost their homes because of the wildfires. We're going to be starting right away at the end of April, and we have volunteers lined up all the way to the end of August and possibly into September. If you would like to volunteer to come up for a week, we have the use of a big community center where we're setting up our camp and our bunks and a great kitchen for eating and all of that. So we got space, and we still need volunteers for some of the weeks at the end of May and beginning of June. Otherwise, things are actually quite filled up, which is awesome. But if you would like to learn more about that, I'll just be at the back table. I'd be happy to chat with you. You can also support MDS through prayer and praying for the families that we are working with. Or also financially, if you would like to contribute to these projects, you are invited to do that as well. So I want to thank you for having me here and the opportunity to share a little bit about what we do and also to share a bit from Scripture, the amazing things that Jesus invites us into. And I'll just invite us to close in a word of prayer. God, our Creator, who knows us and who calls us, even though we are not worthy. You invite us into this relationship where we get to be your hands and feet, your light, the salt of the earth to the world around us. God, I don't know how to do that, and we can only do this through your Spirit. So God, I pray that you would continue to walk with Altona Burgtaler Church, that you would guide them and lead them in the mission that you have called them to, that they as a church would continue to be a light in this community, and to invite people into relationship with you. God, I pray for anyone who is considering and wondering how you are calling, that you would nudge them, that you would show them open doors of where they can continue to serve you. Thank you, God, that you invite us and call us to yourself. In Jesus' name I pray, amen.

0: So ABC Conversations, this is where we talk to somebody about an experience or an involvement, and it's a way for us to do some sharing about our faith and lives and get to know each other, and it's also about bringing together worship and service Sunday mornings and the rest of our lives. And today we're talking with Jana about an MDS experience. Jana's not the only one from our church who has had MDS involvements. We did, in fact, an ABC conversation with Tina Heppner a couple years ago about her years as a cook for MDS. And I know Henry and Tina Claussen have done MDS many times, and we've had youth service trips over the years. And Terrell and Jana also did an MDS trip before they were part of our church. So tell us, Jana, about the details of that trip.
1: Okay, well, and Son, don't be alarmed. I did bring some photos, but it doesn't mean this is going to be a huge, long affair, I hope. Terrell and I went on an MDS trip in March of 2011, so we were little babies, as you can see in that photo. We drove with that group from our church to Past Christian, Mississippi, and we were there to rebuild homes that were lost to Hurricane Katrina. If you want to go to the next slide, that's great. Thank you. The nice thing about doing an MDS trip is that you hopefully can find things to do within your skill set. Wasn't very good at, Terrell was doing drywall and things like that, but I thankfully got to spend the week painting. That's my work crew there. We were painting at Miss Lola's house. And so we spent a lot of time doing lots of trim, lots of painting. Can you go to the next slide? Thanks. Another thing that was really special we got to do on our MDS trip was a house dedication for a completed home. So this is Mr. Stephen standing in front of his home. There's some of our group there singing and doing a prayer, and God was a blessing over his home. So that was cool to see the completed part of a home, even if we weren't involved in the building of it or anything like that. The next slide. I'm whipping all of these out here. Well, there's his completed home. Isn't it beautiful? Mm. Look at that shrubbery. This is also Miss Mary. She came in the evening and shared about the experience of losing her home during the Hurricane Katrina. It was very emotional for her. It was really impactful to hear her experience of losing her home and what that was like, and her hope and her experience. And this is her new home that was built by MDS. And the next slide. Yes, we also had a bit of time to explore, so that was kind of fun to do things like that. And then the next slide, you can stay here for a while. Of course, lots of time to play games in the evenings. And that's kind of was what our experience was like.
0: Tell us what was unique or special about the MDS service experience.
1: I think one of the most unique things for us is getting to work alongside people that you wouldn't normally have worked with. As you can see even by this photo, we had a really unique group. It was our group from Winnipeg, and there was a group of Pennsylvania Dutch Mennonites that were there, and we also had a group of young men who were Martin Mennonites from Ontario, which I had never heard of Martin Mennonites before. There was a lot of accents going on. There was a lot of naming of, you have the accent, no, you have the accent, and going around. One day on my work site, we just went around at lunch and each said a word, like seven, just to hear how each person said it. So it was like seven, sovin, you know, things like that. And then we all laughed at each other who had the accent. So that was certainly a unique experience. As well as leaving normal work behind, many of the people in our group were blue-collar construction working people. For me, I was a pastor who worked a lot in an office and with youth, and it was good to get my hands dirty doing something different. And also just feeling like you played a small role in something bigger than yourself. Like the projects that we worked on, we didn't see through to completion, but you trust someone else is coming to complete the work. And that's a cool part of it.
0: Yeah, in Sunday school, Moses was talking about how at an MDS site, the politics of the world and of the church and stuff kind of get left outside.
1: Yeah.
0: Because you have people coming together from all kinds of different backgrounds and experiences and so on. And when you share the same work of building a house, then it's a very unifying experience. How has the experience shaped you, changed you, contributed to the walk of faith?
1: Can you go to the next last slide, Trevor? Thank you. I think it's only come to mean more to me, especially as you've mentioned, like the current social political climate. I think this experience means more to me. It did at the time, right after when I looked back on it, and it means more to me even now. Of just how beautiful it was to... I was a young woman who was also a pastor, and that was sometimes really difficult in my own congregation to be a young woman and a pastor, never mind working with people who I know I had very different theology then, very different political standings then, who probably thought maybe I shouldn't be doing what I'm doing, or in their own communities, someone like me wouldn't be pastoring. And so I was a little nervous, actually. And then we just experienced life together. We ate meals together. We laughed so hard together. We worked together. Like, none of that even was an issue in any way, shape, or form. And that, to me, was just so beautiful that when people, I think, come together to serve, when Christian people come together to serve and with a common goal and to do something kind of beyond yourself, it's not for you, it's for someone else, none of that even mattered. I feel like that's so rare and was so special even at that time. This is Magdalene that I'm sitting with in this photo. There was a girl, Mary is in the background, and this is Magdalene in the front. It wasn't even awkward. It was just so normal. You're bunking with these people, eating with these people. And it was just, I think, an experience that really touches me and gives me hope. I appreciate that Moses talked about MDS giving hope, because I feel like even for me as someone who went on and did the work, I felt that same kind of hope of like what could be.
0: Beautiful. Thank you for sharing.
1: Thank you.
2: Let us pray together. Risen Lord Jesus, we are so grateful for all that you've done for us and the ways you are working in this world. And so here are cries of gratitude and thanksgiving for the grace and the call that you have shared with us, for rising from the grave when all seemed lost, and for the ways you continue to provide and to give hope and help us to serve and minister and be salt and light in this world. Hear our cries of help, Lord, for those surrounded by death, for those suffering and in pain, and for those among us carrying heavy burdens and worries and fears. We pray, Lord, for people who have experienced disasters, for those who've lost homes, lost hope, don't have insurance, struggle to rebuild. We pray that you will comfort, sustain, and bring joy and hope in the midst of hard times. And hear our cry, Lord, of awe for the work of Mennonite Disaster Service, staff and volunteers. Grateful for each one. May you, Lord, work through the hands and the feet of volunteers, through the tools and materials, through the conversations and listening, to do astonishing things, to make your kingdom more real in the lives of everyone who serves and is served. We pray for the peace of our world. We pray in gratitude for the community among us in our congregation and the ways you have walked with us and will continue to lead us into the future. With hope and gratitude, we move forward into the mission that you continue to call us toward. Amen. And I invite you to rise in body or spirit for words of blessing. We are each the hands and feet of Jesus in this world. And so go in peace, walking with the risen Lord, hearing his call, following wherever Jesus goes. Go in peace. Amen. And let us sing together.
3: Let's sing this together.

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1: Now look at your May-long weekend forecast on CJRB Radio 1220. Rain continuing this afternoon, expecting 10 to 15 millimeters total during the day. Wind picking up out of the northeast, gusting to 50 and a high of just 9. Periods of rain tonight, a further 5 to 10 millimeters, still breezy from the northeast, gusting to 50 and a low of 2. Periods of rain ending early Monday morning, then mainly cloudy on Victoria Day with a small chance of additional showers, high 7. Tuesday, sunny and 12. Wednesday, sunny and 18. Thursday, a mix of sun and cloud, good chance of showers, and a high of 18 degrees. Know the weather, shaping your day. Check the weather page on the Discover Westman app.

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1: 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Boundary Crawl has made a generous donation to the Killarney Turtle Mountain Fire Department earlier this month to help them with their barbecue fundraisers. The Killarney Fire Department is the main stakeholder in the monthly summer car shows on Main Street, feeding the hundreds who attend. Marketing manager Cher Rushing says the Boundary Co-op staff in Killarney designated money raised through their Jeans Friday initiative to help their local fire department.
2: So we recently reached the goal amount of money that we wanted, so we purchased a barbecue on their behalf. We were happy to present that to them last week. And yeah, the timing is great. They've got a cruise night coming up early in June that they'll be cooking for, and they do have other fundraisers. They're very involved in the community, and they have lots of community support. So this is just one thing that our Killarney team members really got behind, and we're happy to help support.
1: The Killarney Fire Department barbecue was purchased for $800 by the local Boundary Co-op staff. As camps prepare to welcome kids and youth this summer, One Hope Canada is marking its National Day of Prayer for Camp on Sunday, May 31st. The initiative encourages individuals and churches to pray for staff safety and the impact these programs have on young people. Director of Marketing Kelly Rempel welcomes folks to pray for the kids, the staff, everyone who's involved in this year's summer camp program.
3: Yeah, so just encouraging people to take a few minutes, whether it's in a church service or they gather together as a small group or do it individually, or they can even do it on a different day. It doesn't have to be that exact day, but to just take time to pray into this ministry that's happening. Not just One Hope Canada camps. This initiative is for all the camps across Canada. So there's a lot of independent camps. Diversity has a bunch of camps, and there's other ones that are church run. Yeah, just really praying into what they're doing.
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4: Now look at your May-long weekend forecast on CJRB Radio 1220. Rain continuing this afternoon, expecting 10 to 15 millimeters total during the day. Wind picking up out of the northeast, gusting to 50 and a high of just 9. Periods of rain tonight, a further 5 to 10 millimeters, still breezy from the northeast, gusting to 50 and a low of 2. Periods of rain ending early Monday morning, then mainly cloudy on Victoria Day with a small chance of additional showers, high 7. Tuesday, sunny and 12. Wednesday, sunny and 18. Thursday, a mix of sun and cloud, good chance of showers, and a high of 18 degrees. Know the weather, shaping your day. Check the weather page on the Discover Westman app.

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1: Now look at your May-long weekend forecast on CJRB Radio 1220. Rain continuing this afternoon, expecting 10 to 15 millimeters total during the day. Wind picking up out of the northeast, gusting to 50 and a high of just 9. Periods of rain tonight, a further 5 to 10 millimeters, still breezy from the northeast, gusting to 50 and a low of 2. Periods of rain ending early Monday morning, then mainly cloudy on Victoria Day with a small chance of additional showers, high 7. Tuesday, sunny and 12. Wednesday, sunny and 18. Thursday, a mix of sun and cloud, good chance of showers, and a high of 18 degrees. Know the weather, shaping your day. Check the weather page on the Discover Westman app.

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1: Get the news you need when you need it by downloading the Discover Westman app. I'm Parker Schmidt, and here's what's making local news this hour. May 31st is a day focused on faith and support for camp ministry across the country. One Hope Canada's National Day of Prayer for Camp is bringing attention to the importance of prayer as camps get ready for another summer of programming. Director of Marketing Kelly Rempel says May 31st is not just to lift up One Hope Canada camps, but all Bible camps who have the opportunity for life-changing experiences.
2: We figure that it's about 250,000 kids and youth are coming through camps each year, and then there's thousands of leaders and background personnel and all those kinds of things that are involved too. So lots of things to pray into. Yeah, like I mentioned, many of them are coming like with no knowledge of even who Jesus is or broken homes. Yeah, just praying into that for safety. I mean, camp is a busy place. Weather can play a factor. So praying about that. Yeah, like I mentioned, the people behind the scenes, those kind of people that are making camp a great experience. That's who we want to cover in prayer.
1: Residents and visitors to Killarney are looking forward to the Thursday night cruise nights taking place again this summer. The event attracts all forms of favorite rides from classic cars to vintage tractors. Badger Co-op will be continuing to provide free ice cream to attendees to help make the evening that much more special. Marketing manager Cheryl Rushing explains.
3: It just kind of gives a little touch of nostalgia for those people that remember the days when you could purchase an ice cream or a popsicle from a tricycle way back. So it's just something we like to do. And of course, we just hand those out free of charge. We know it's just a little relationship we have with our community that we can provide a little bit of sweet treat on a cruise night. So yeah, you could probably look forward to seeing us at a couple of those this year.
1: Killarney Cruise Nights will take place Thursday evenings from 6 to 8 p.m. on June 11th, July 9th, August 13th, and September 10th. 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
4: Now a look at your May-long weekend forecast on CJRB Radio 1220. Rain continuing this afternoon, expecting 10 to 15 millimeters total during the day. Wind picking up out of the northeast, gusting to 50 and a high of just 9. Periods of rain tonight, a further 5 to 10 millimeters, still breezy from the northeast, gusting to 50 and a low of 2. Periods of rain ending early Monday morning, then mainly cloudy on Victoria Day with a small chance of additional showers, high 7. Tuesday, sunny and 12. Wednesday, sunny and 18. Thursday, a mix of sun and cloud, good chance of showers, and a high of 18 degrees. Know the weather, shaping your day. Check the weather page on the Discover Westman app.
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Welcome to Sunday at CMU. I'm your host, Nicolene Clausen-Weeb. 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I invite you to pray with me. God, you are with us all the time, working for peace. With us when there are fires and floods, enabling us to help. With us meeting the needs of the lonely, inviting us all to community. With us when things get hard, encouraging us to have endurance. When it seems like the struggle is endless, in Christ you are our eternal hope. In Jesus' name, amen.

0: This month on Sunday at CMU, we're hearing new sermons from Greg Wiebe, Executive Coordinator for the Office of the Vice President Academic and Adjunct Professor of Theology at CMU. Greg is an alumnus of CMU and holds a PhD in Early Christian Theology from McMaster University. He is an ordained deacon in the Orthodox Church of America and attends St. Nicholas Orthodox Church in Manitoba with his family. In this series, we take the journey from Easter to Pentecost and reflect on the meaning of the feast in light of the hymns and traditions of the Orthodox Church. Thank you, Greg, for sharing your gifts with us.
1: Wisdom. The reading is from the prophecy of Ezekiel. Let us attend. I will take you from the nations and gather you from all the countries and bring you into your own land. I will sprinkle clean water on you, and you shall be clean from all your uncleannesses, and from all your idols I will cleanse you. And I will give you a new heart, and a new spirit I will put within you. And I will remove the heart of stone from your flesh and give you a heart of flesh. And I will put my spirit within you and cause you to walk in my statutes and be careful to obey my rules. You shall dwell in the land that I gave to your fathers, and you shall be my people, and I will be your God. In the name of the Father, and of the Son, and of the Holy Spirit, Amen. Christ is risen, indeed he is risen. Dear friends, join with me today as we continue our journey to Pentecost and approach the holy mountain of God's presence. Like the ancient Exodus from Egypt, Christ, our great and most holy Passover, has defeated the power of sin and death by his death. All false rulers of the world have been overcome. Let us come out from under those defeated powers, come out from the nations, be cleansed of all our idolatries in baptism, repentance, and the forgiveness of sins, and join ourselves to Christ. My dear friends, this stage of our Christian exodus is a very dangerous stage, as the story of our forefathers and mothers in the wilderness makes clear to us. It is a time of temptation, of grumbling, of looking back at our former life and the satisfaction of our old desires, of wondering why God has called us out into the desert. We so easily find ourselves longing for the strange comfort of our old enslavement. Our Lord puts this reality in striking terms. He tells us, "When the unclean spirit has gone out of a person, it passes through waterless places seeking rest, and finding none, it says, 'I will return to my house from which I came.' And when it comes, it finds the house swept and put in order. Then it goes and brings seven other spirits, more evil than itself, and they enter and dwell there, and the last state of that person is worse than the first." Beloved friends, it is not yet enough to have our spiritual enemies conquered, to walk out of our prison in freedom, cleansed of our false loyalties. If we do not receive a new loyalty, a new guiding light, a new source of life, and start walking down the path it illumines for us, we run great risk of falling into old ruts. Hence, we hear in the prophecy of Ezekiel, "A new spirit I will put within you." Cleansed of our unclean spirits, we must be given the Holy Spirit. One of the most awesome and well-known prophecies of this gift is found in the prophecy of Joel, who foretells, "And it shall come to pass afterward that I will pour out my spirit on all flesh. Your sons and your daughters shall prophesy, your old men shall dream dreams, and your young men shall see visions. Even on the male and female servants, in those days I will pour out my spirit." What is this spirit poured out on all flesh? What are its movements and manifestations? Where shall we look for it? And how can we know when we've found it? Dear friends, what words would be sufficient to explore the depths of the Spirit, who himself, being the Spirit of the Father, searches the very depths of God? The Son of God, however, gives us hints and clues about who and what this Spirit is. Our Lord says, "I will ask the Father, and he will give you another helper to be with you forever, the very Spirit of truth, whom the world cannot receive, because it neither sees him nor knows him. You know him, for he dwells with you and will be in you." Christ says the world cannot receive the Spirit. Why is this except that the world are those still under the dominion of the rulers of this age by their own choice, those who remain in bondage to the spirits who serve the prince of these very same powers of the air. While the world cannot receive the Spirit, Christ gives the Spirit to his disciples. What should we do then to receive this very same Spirit but become disciples of Christ? And indeed, Christ himself tells us how new disciples are made when he says, "All authority in heaven and on earth has been given to me. Go, therefore, and make disciples of all nations, baptizing them in the name of the Father and of the Son and of the Holy Spirit, teaching them to observe all that I have commanded you." Indeed, to receive this Spirit of truth, those of the world must simply renounce the loyalties of their flesh and join us on our journey to the Holy Mountain. For this reason, since ancient times, Orthodox baptism has begun with exorcisms and the renunciation of Satan and all his angels and all his works and all his service and all his pride, and it is concluded with the anointing of holy oil, the chrism that makes us Christians, as the seal of the gift of the Holy Spirit. This is to say, dear friends, wherever else we might find the Holy Spirit at work, the Holy Spirit is to be found first of all in the Church. For the Holy Spirit is the very life of the Church, the union of all those adopted through faith who gather in assembly to offer the sacrifice of thanksgiving to none but the one true God. For the Holy Spirit is the very substance of unity and communion. To receive the Spirit in accordance with the prophecy of Joel is to partake of the same Spirit given to Moses and all the prophets, the same Spirit bestowed upon the ancient elders of Israel, to speak with the same Spirit who spoke by the prophets, to be anointed with the same Spirit as Christ in his baptism. To receive the Holy Spirit is to join in communion with all the saints throughout the ages. For the saints are the holy ones. That's what the word saint means. And the holy ones are made holy by nothing other than the Holy Spirit. To receive the Spirit from Christ and become fellow heirs by adoption is to become part of Christ himself. And so we call the Church the body of Christ. For just as the body is one and has many members, and all the members of the body, though many, are one body, so it is with Christ. For in one Spirit we were all baptized into one body, Jews or Greeks, slaves or free, and all were made to drink of one Spirit. Thus, while many members in many times and many places make up this body of Christ, it is one body and one Christ, as long as it is one and the same Holy Spirit that unifies us as the power of the one God and Father. As St. Paul says in his letter to the Corinthians, "Now there are varieties of gifts, but the same Spirit. And there are varieties of service, but the same Lord. And there are varieties of activities, but it is the same God who empowers them all in everyone." Thus, dear friends, the prophecy of Joel is fulfilled in all who

CMU alumni and their families and friends are invited to a chicken fingers and fries dinner in the CMU Dining Hall on Friday, May 22nd from 5:30 to 7 p.m. The evening will include a short welcome from CMU staff, followed by optional tours of the newly renovated Pocker Hall Residence Building, and of course, many chances to reconnect with old friends. The dinner is free, although donations are welcome. To register for this event and find out information on many others, visit our website at cmu.ca. Thank you for joining me this morning for Sunday at CMU. You can listen to past episodes of the program on our website at any time. Until next week, I leave you with these words, adapted from Wendy Jansen. Wild, wondrous wind of the Spirit, blow within and around us, enlivening us and animating all that has life. Fan the flames of passion within us and ignite our imagination for the church and for the world. Make us truly awake and abundantly grateful for the gifts of the Spirit that both unsettle and inspire.

Now your forecast on CJRB Radio 1220. Rain showers becoming mixed with flurries tonight. Wind northeast 30, gusting to 50. Shifting northwesterly at 20 overnight and a low of plus 1. Cloudy on Victoria Day Monday with a chance of flurries in the morning, then a good chance of showers. Wind north 20, gusting to 40 and a high of only 8. Sunshine returns Tuesday and 13, Wednesday sunny and 17, Thursday cloudy, good chance of showers and a high of 18. 20 is our average daytime high for this point in May. For radar and current conditions anytime, check the forecast page on the Discover Westman app.

0: Now your forecast on CJRB Radio 1220. Rain showers becoming mixed with flurries tonight. Wind northeast 30, gusting to 50. Shifting northwesterly at 20 overnight and a low of plus 1. Cloudy on Victoria Day Monday with a chance of flurries in the morning, then a good chance of showers. Wind north 20, gusting to 40 and a high of only 8. Sunshine returns Tuesday and 13, Wednesday sunny and 17, Thursday cloudy, good chance of showers and a high of 18. 20 is our average daytime high for this point in May. For radar and current conditions anytime, check the forecast page on the Discover Westman app.
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I am not afraid, not now, not ever. 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

0: We believe in miracles. 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

God that stopped the sun on high and sent the manna from the sky, laid flat the walls of Jericho and put to flight old Israel's foe. Why can't he answer prayer today and drive every stormy cloud away? Who turned the water into wine and healed a helpless cripple's spine, commanded tempest, peace, be still, and hungry multitudes did fill. His power is just the same today. So why not labor, watch, and pray? He conquered in the lion's den. He brought Lazarus back to life again. He heard Elijah's cry for rain and freed the sufferers from their pain. If he could do those wonders then, let's prove our mighty God again. Why can't the God who raised the dead give little David Goliath's head, cast out the demons with a word, yet seize the fall of one wee bird, do signs and miracles today in that same good old-fashioned way? He can. He is just the same today.

0: miracle today. Pastor Richardson is going to continue on speaking on miracles. And after he speaks on miracles, you need a miracle. You place your hands on the radio while he prays, and God will give you a miracle.
1: And now the message. I am going to speak on miracles. The Bible is full of miracles. I am going to read one verse in 2 Kings 6:6. And the man of God said, "Where fell it?" And he showed him the place, and he cut down a stick and cast it in thither, and the iron did swim. And the iron did swim. But you say, wait a moment. Iron will not swim. You may say that I cast in a piece of iron into the water and saw it sink like lead. That could be true. But this was different because a man of God said, and the iron did swim. It is contrary to all the laws of nature. But we are dealing here with the supernatural laws. The Bible is a book of miracles. And these miracles take place in response to man of faith. The man of faith spoke and it happened. The iron did swim. The Bible is full of miracles in both the Old and New Testament. Moses went down into Egypt by the divine direction of God, led 600,000 Israelites out of Egypt without a gun or ammunition. There was one miracle after another. The Red Sea divided, and they went through on dry land. God fed them with bread from heaven and brought quails into the camp for meat. When the days were too short in the time of war, the sun stopped in the heavens in response to Joshua's words when he said, "Sun, stand thou still upon Gibeah, and thou moon in the valley of Ajalon." A miracle took place, the Bible says. So the sun stood still in the midst of heaven, and haste not to go down about the whole day. Naaman the leper drove up in front of the old hut of the prophet Elijah. His body was covered with a contagious disease. He was told that the prophet of Israel would heal him. So he crossed the borders of his country into a foreign land, and in a short time returned back again, healed, made whole by the power of God, in response to a man's faith. It was a miracle. Peter and John was going up to the temple at the hour of prayer. They heard someone call out, "Alms, alms." Then they turned and saw a man about 40 years old. He was a cripple, never had walked one step in his whole life, not even from his mother's womb. He had been carried daily to the house of prayer. Peter said, "Look on us." Peter believed that Jesus Christ was the same as when he was here on earth. And in the name of Jesus, miracles could still take place. And he said to the man again, "In the name of Jesus Christ of Nazareth, rise up and walk." And he took him by the right hand and lifted him up, and immediately his feet and ankle bones received strength. Then he took them for a foot race into the temple. The Bible says, "And he, leaping up, stood, not staggering, and walking and leaping and praising God, and entered with them into the temple." It was a miracle. A man of God had spoken faith, and a miracle took place. In Acts 9, another very inspiring story. A man by the name of Aeneas. He was bedfast for 8 long years. He was sick of the palsy. Peter said unto him, "Aeneas, Jesus Christ maketh thee whole." Isn't that good news? "Arise and make thy bed." And he arose immediately, completely whole. It was a miracle. Miracles did not end with the apostles. There has been many miracles since. Miracles of healing. Miracles of deliverance. That have been tested and proven. I tell you today, you can have a miracle in your body and in your soul. I will refer you to one. Betty Baxter. She was a cripple for years. Her mother was a godly woman. And after spending years in bed in a wheelchair, was made whole instantly by Jesus Christ, then went out preaching the wonderful gospel. The Bible states, "These signs shall follow them that believe. In my name they shall cast out devils. They shall lay their hands on the sick and they shall recover." Again, the Bible says, "The prayer of faith shall save the sick and the Lord shall raise him up." This is not limited to Bible days. This is not limited to the land of Judea. It is limited only to faith. "These signs shall follow them that believe." Again, the Bible says, "All things are possible to him that believeth. If ye shall ask anything in my name, I will do it," Jesus said. if we will believe God, we still can have our miracles. We can have miracles today. Jesus Christ is the same today and forever. Will you believe with me now? I believe in miracles. I believe God can perform a miracle in your body, also in your soul. You can be saved from your sins and know it right now. You can know you are right with God. 1 John 5:13. These things have I written unto you that ye may know that you have eternal life. You can know. You can be healed, free from pain, enjoy life. You can have a miracle of healing as I pray. Will you pray with me now? Our Father and our God, I pray in the name of Jesus, you will touch everyone that's listening to this message. Touch the sick. Cast out the demons. Set them free right now. In Jesus' name, amen. Amen.

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0: Now your forecast on CJRB Radio 1220. Rain showers becoming mixed with flurries tonight. Wind northeast 30, gusting to 50. Shifting northwesterly at 20 overnight and a low of plus 1. Cloudy on Victoria Day Monday with a chance of flurries in the morning, then a good chance of showers. Wind north 20, gusting to 40 and a high of only 8. Sunshine returns Tuesday and 13, Wednesday sunny and 17, Thursday cloudy, good chance of showers and a high of 18. 20 is our average daytime high for this point in May. For radar and current conditions anytime, check the forecast page on the Discover Westman app.
1: Welcome back to Truth for Today, the radio ministry of the Pembina Valley Baptist Church in Winkler, Manitoba. We're glad you're joining us as we continue our series, Reclaiming Surrendered Ground, a study on spiritual warfare and the victorious Christian life. One of the greatest struggles believers face is not just gaining freedom, but learning how to live in it. Too often we find ourselves slipping back into old patterns, not because Christ has failed, but because we have forgotten who we are in Him. Without a clear understanding of our position in Christ, we can live as though we are defeated, even while standing on the winning side. Today's message turns our attention to that vital truth, understanding our identity in Christ, recognizing the enemy for who he truly is, and learning to rest in the finished work of the cross. When we see our life through God's wisdom, we are no longer striving for victory, we are walking in it. So with our Bibles open and our hearts attentive, let's listen as Pastor Sullivan brings us this encouraging and foundational message here on Truth for Today.
2: I'm really going to be reading here a little bit above verse 18. I want us to see here in verse 14 and then on down. Alexander the coppersmith did me much evil. You know, one thing that's so good about the Lord is when he gets into subject matter like this, he gets very specific. And he doesn't want all the Alexanders to be painted with the same brush. So he identifies which one he's talking about, okay? And he says, Alexander the coppersmith did me much evil. The Lord reward him according to his works. Now, that's a powerful truth as well, because you see here where he says, vengeance is mine, I will repay, saith the Lord. And so he's just saying, look, we're going to let the Lord take care of that. He did me evil, but that's not up to me to try to get him. I'll just let the Lord get him. And he says, of whom be thou ware also? But you need to be warned, because if he's come and tried to hurt me, in all likelihood, he's somehow going to hurt you. Okay? And he says, for he hath greatly withstood our words. At my first answer, no man stood with me, but all men forsook me. I pray God that it may not be laid to their charge. Notwithstanding, and this is so good, no matter what happens on this earth, no matter who seemingly abandons you, turns their back on you, walks away from you, does whatever to you, no matter what manner of evil is done against you, number one, the Lord will take care of that, and also the Lord will stand with you. Now, when you think about his mighty power, that's pretty good words of assurance, amen? It says, notwithstanding, the Lord stood with me and strengthened me, that by me the preaching might be fully known, and that all the Gentiles might hear, and I was delivered out of the mouth of the lion. So here we see the truth of Romans 6, 7, and 8, when also it talks about how important it is for us to understand who we yield ourselves to. We see and we know that the lion is the devil, and we see here that the devil uses humans sometimes to accomplish his task. And you are what, an instrument of righteousness, or you're an instrument of unrighteousness, the scripture says. And he says, I was delivered out of the mouth of the lion. In other words, Alexander the coppersmith didn't get him either. He says, and the Lord shall deliver me from every evil work. So there's some more assurance for us that no matter what you've been through in the past, no matter what you're going through now, you have the assurance that whatever awaits you in the future, you're going to be okay, because the Lord will stand with you. The Lord will ultimately deliver you. Amen. By what? His mighty power. Amen. It says, and will preserve me unto his heavenly kingdom. He's going to see that you get to heaven. He's going to see that nothing stands in your way, and no one sidetracks you from that ultimate place that you're going to spend all eternity. To whom be glory forever and ever. Amen. Boy, that's a good passage, isn't it? All right. You can walk in victory. And then we see here, as the title says, defeated at the cross. And of course, talking about Satan, he's already been defeated at the cross. Let's look at Colossians chapter 2, if you would. Colossians chapter 2. And of course, we know Colossians deals with the preeminence of Christ. Colossians chapter 2, we'll look at verses 13, 14, and 15. The Bible here says, "And you, being dead in your sins and the uncircumcision of your flesh, hath he quickened together with him, having forgiven you all trespasses, blotting out the handwriting of ordinances that was against us, which was contrary to us, and took it out of the way, nailing it to his cross. And having spoiled principalities and powers, he made a show of them openly, triumphing over them in it." Now notice that. "And you, being dead in your sins and the uncircumcision of your flesh, hath he quickened." That means he made you alive. See, when you believe in Jesus Christ, he makes you alive. You have nothing to do with it, you see. "And he forgave you." And he blotted, I mean, he just took care of it all. It was no effort on your part. Notice who nailed it to the cross. He nailed it to his own cross, the scripture says. Isn't that something? It says, so Satan has already been defeated at the cross. Jesus dealt with three important things in his death on the cross. Number one, our sins. And now, folks, that's all our sins have been dealt with. Because if you stop and think about it, this happened 2,000 years ago, the cross. So all your sins were future sins. So sometimes we sit here and go, well, how about if I sin next week? What if I sin next month? What if I sin next year? They're cared for. Amen? They're cared for. You see, he's done away with them. He nailed those sins to his cross. He paid the sin debt. that's super. Amen? Our sins. Number two, the requirements of the law have been met. What's the requirement of the law? That's right, it's death. Death is a requirement. For the wages, the payment, the wages of sin is death. And Jesus took our sins on him, nailed it to his cross, and he paid our sin debt. He died. Amen? And then we see victory. Jesus accomplished this on the cross, verse 15, "And having spoiled principalities and powers, he made a show of them openly, triumphing over them in it." He didn't go into the closet. He was right there in the wide open, triumphing over the imps of hell. He says, Jesus accomplished on the cross. Paul outlines the fatal blow that Christ's death dealt to the demonic world, as well as our allegiance is to our conqueror, the Lord Jesus Christ. And of course, we see that in Revelation chapter 19, and I want to read that. Of course, this is towards the end of the tribulation time. Chapter 19, let's look at verse 11 to 16. It says this, "And I saw heaven open." Now, this is John the Beloved. He's writing these words here, and he says, "And I saw heaven opened, and behold, a white horse, and he that sat upon him was called Faithful and True." You know who that is? That's Jesus. He's faithful and true. Notice the capital F. Notice the capital T. Notice his name, Faithful. Amen. He's faithful. That's his name. He's also true. In him is no sin. There's no defilement. There's no weakness. Okay? True. And in righteousness, that means he always does the right thing. He doth judge and make war. His eyes were as a flame of fire, and on his head were many crowns, and he had a name written that no man knew, excuse me, but he himself. And he was clothed with a vesture dipped in blood, and his name is called the Word of God. Sort of goes with John 1:1, "In the beginning was the Word, and the Word was with God, and the Word was God." Amen? And he says this, and the armies which were in heaven followed him upon white horses, clothed in white linen, white and clean. I wonder who that is. And out of his mouth goeth a sharp sword, that with it he should smite the nations, and he shall rule them with a rod of iron, and he treadeth the winepress of the fierceness and wrath of Almighty God. And he hath on his vesture and on his thigh a name written, King of Kings and Lord of Lords. Wow, that's tremendous, amen? Isn't that good? It says, and I saw an angel standing in the sun, and he cried with a loud voice, saying to all the fowls that fly in the midst of heaven, come and gather yourselves together unto the supper of the great God, that you may eat the flesh of kings and the flesh of captains and the flesh of mighty men and the flesh of horses and of them that sit on them and the flesh of all men, both free and bond, both small and great. And I saw the beast and the kings of the earth and their armies gathered together to make war against him that sat on the horse and against his army. And the beast was taken, and with him the false prophet that wrought miracles before him, with which he deceived them that had received the mark of the beast and them that worshipped his image. These both were cast alive into a lake of fire burning with brimstone. And the remnant was slain with the sword of him that sat upon the horse, which sword proceeded out of his mouth. And all the fowls were filled with their flesh. He's doing it all by the word of his mouth, the word of God. Amen. Amen. Tremendous. So we see our allegiance is to our conqueror, the Lord Jesus Christ. And he's not just going to have a slim victory. There's not going to be a recount of the U.S. elections. That's what I'm referring to, in case you're wondering. You know, you got three states that are under—they're recounting votes. Indeed, I could chase that rabbit. Colossians 2:15. Let's get back on track. Also tells us that Jesus marched in triumph over Satan and his forces. This completes the picture of utter defeat for the demonic world. Jesus accomplished all of this while hanging in weakness and shame on a Roman cross. So in his weakness, he's stronger than men. Amen? And that's the truth of Romans 1, 1 Corinthians 1 and 2. Wow. Victory. And we are in Christ. So we can draw on that. That victory is our victory. Amen? So three questions. And we can go to 1 Corinthians chapter 2, if you would. 1 Corinthians chapter 2. Why did the demonic world push so hard to have Jesus crucified if the cross was the instrument of their defeat? It's a good question. Why did the demonic world push so hard to have Jesus crucified if the cross was the instrument of their defeat? Here's the answer. 1 Corinthians chapter 2, verses 6 to 8. Howbeit, we speak wisdom among them that are perfect, yet not the wisdom of this world, nor the princes of this world that come to naught. But we speak the wisdom of God in a mystery, even the hidden wisdom which God ordained before the world unto our glory, which none of the princes of this world knew. For had they known it, they would not have crucified the Lord of glory. In other words, they didn't really know that that was going to seal their defeat. They were thinking that they would be able, by having Jesus on the cross and dying, that they would seal his death, his defeat. And he just flipped it on them. Amen. Praise the Lord. Number two, if Satan is a defeated enemy, stripped of his weapons and put on public display, why is everything such a mess? Pretty good questions, aren't they? Probably you've thought along the same lines at one time or another. Let's go to Colossians chapter 1, verse 13. It says, who hath delivered us from the power of darkness and hath translated us into the kingdom of his dear Son. And it says here, we have been delivered from the power of darkness, not the presence of darkness. Satan is still able to influence men and women toward evil for a season. Amen. For a season. That means just for a time, because that's how long a season is. We're in the winter season, obviously, but it's only for a time.
1: Thank you, Pastor Sullivan, for that clear and strengthening message from God's Word here on Truth for Today. Today we were reminded that victory in the Christian life does not come from striving harder, but from understanding more fully who we are in Christ. We saw that through his death and resurrection, the Lord Jesus Christ has already secured the victory. Satan is a defeated foe, and as believers, we are not fighting for victory, but from it. Yet many still live in defeat, not because the battle is lost, but because they have not learned to rest in the finished work of Christ. True freedom is found as we embrace our identity as God's children, rely on his power, and serve him, not out of fear or obligation, but out of love and gratitude. As we rest in him, he leads us forward in strength, assurance, and lasting victory. If you have any questions, comments, or spiritual concerns, you may write us at Truth for Today, P.O. 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

0: Here now is Faith to Live By with Pastor Barber.
1: In 1 Corinthians chapter 3, the Apostle Paul is writing to the believers in Corinth and speaking about how the church there was established. And he said, "No man can lay a foundation other than the one which is laid, which is Jesus Christ." The full group comes to sing, "The church's one foundation is Jesus Christ, her Lord."